Yeah, baby. I'm not ready. Let me stay. Let me play.

the new birth, doing I Wash My Hands of the Whole Damn Deal. And that was written by trombonist slash keyboard player James Baker and Alan Fry, who took the lead vocal on I Wash My Hands of the Whole Damn Deal by the New Birth. We started the set off with the Mother Freedom Band out of Rochester, New York. The one album that they did release, and then they changed the name of the band to Saratoga, but the Mother Freedom Band here doing Flick of the Wrist. Then we heard The Meters, The World is a Little Bit Under the Weather, Dude Loop, written by Leo, along with Vincent Toussaint. And this was the first of two recordings that the band did. And this also is the proper single edit that they released as a 45 on the Josie label. It was a non-LP single. There was a great box set that Rhino had put out, and then another couple of reissues of this very same song, but they used different edits, particularly in the second half of the song after the bridge. But once again, this is the proper edit of that 45 by the Meters. And finally, we heard from Fuzzy Haskins, longtime member of the Parliament Funkadelic, from his second solo album, which was called Radioactive, Fuzzy Haskins doing Not Yet. My name is Scott Wallace. The program is Rejuvenation. The telephone numbers in the studio are 585-258-0283. Our toll-free line, 888-639-5613. Let's say hello to Muskie, Reggie, Brian, Dan, Lars, and Irvin. We'd like to play Scuffle from Mother Night on the Root, WITH and WRUR.

music by Jose Chapito Arias, the great timbales and percussionist with Santana. This a solo record that he did in 1974 while still a member of the group. Bamba Yoko was the name of the song, which he wrote. Tom Coster was heard on the synthesizer. Great horn arrangement on the record. And that solo record that he did for Columbia Records is one for the ages. Bamba Yoko from Jose Chapito Arias. Off the top, we heard the one and only album released on Columbia by a group called Mother Night. They were a large unit. There were nine members in the band. The tune we heard was called Scuffle. And the one member of the band that possibly the general audience would know would be guitar player Eddie Martinez, who went on to join LaBelle's Road Band, and then he would stay with Nona Hendrix as the guitar player in her band once she went solo. Scuffle by Mother Night. Then we heard When There's Love Around from the Crusaders. That was written by their drummer, Styx Hooper, Joe Sample on electric piano, and Larry Carlton on guitar, and playing soprano saxophone was Wilton Felder. Finally, we heard Sparkle City by Shuggy Otis from the great Inspiration Information project that he did. And essentially, he was the one-man band on the song, apart from the horn section, Sparkle City. My name is Scott Wallace, and we have 20 minutes left on this week's edition of Rejuvenation. But that gives us enough time to play a few more numbers like Sea of Love by Phil Phillips with the Twilights on the Route, WRUR and WITH.

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know what kind of

James Brown from 1969, What Kind of Fool Am I? And 7 years before that, the song had been introduced in a musical, Stop the World, I Want to Get Off, and became a standard very, very quickly. And again, James Brown's take of the very same song, the orchestra under the direction of Oliver Nelson. We began the set, our final for the night, with Phil Phillips with the Twilights, The Sea of Love. And his real name is John Baptiste, but he put the record out as by Phil Phillips, and that was his 15 minutes of fame. And what a song it is all these years later. Then we heard What You Gave Me by Marvin Gaye and Tammy Terrell, and finally Drowning on Dry Land from O.V. Wright. My name is Scott Wallace, and that will do it for this week's edition of Rejuvenation. Remember, we can be heard each and every Friday night from 6 until 9. I'm followed by Doug Curry, Blacks and Blues, from 9 until 12 midnight. 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Hello to Steve and the mail handlers over on Jefferson Road. As always, thank you so much for all the calls and comments that came in tonight. I do appreciate it. Thank you to Nikki for manning the tape machine at home. We leave you with the Chambers Brothers performing Curtis Mayfield's People Get Ready. I hope you enjoyed the show, Aaron. Until the next time we meet, have a very pleasant evening and good night.

0: The Little Science on Screen series presents Pokemon Detective Pikachu Sunday, May 31st at 3:30 p.m. In a world where people collect Pokemon, a boy comes across a talking Pikachu who seeks to be a detective. The event includes a presentation before the film by Dr. Carolyn DeLong, professor of psychology at the Rochester Institute of Technology, plus a discussion with staff from the Seneca Park Zoo. 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
2: Hey, boys! Did you hear that noise? Did you hear that thunder sound? Say, boys! Do you know that noise? Well,

We are here to say good evening and welcome. Welcome to another Friday night edition of Blacks and Blues. Hello again, everyone. I'm Doug Curry, here for 3 hours to bring to you the very best of the recorded black blues and then some here at The Root. And after a week that struggled mightily hard to feel like it was even springtime, we're here together on a Friday night, and we're going to let the blues bloom. It's going to blossom all over you and me from now till midnight here at The Root.

kitchen now. Went up the hall. I didn't see my little baby nowhere at all. Went to the living room, threw open the door.

Eddie Blue Lester and the Storms, and the album is a real find. It's called The Funky Basement Blues, and it just runs the gamut of emotion and pacing and styling and all of it at a high quality as what you just heard. Hey, baby, to open up this edition of Blacks and Blues, I'm Doug Curry, and I feel about as mellow as that as we get started on our program. And as we go along, if you have a mind to voice your choice about your questions, comments, or requests, give us a call at 585-258-0283 or 888-639-5613.

And I think we could just about keep that groove going all night long, or at least for a substantial portion of it. We had the music of Ted Taylor, The Key Jumped Back in My Hand. And then there was Miss Barbara Carr, You Made Your Good Woman Go Bad. And Barbara Carr was a tremendous performer. She was really something to watch. Beautiful woman, really something to watch, and could really sing. And she cavorted up and down many a stage and held the crowd in the palm of her hand. And she may or may not have been an avowed feminist, but there was a strain of feminism that ran through her music, always empowering women in everything she sang, including this song, which has an overpowering sensuality to it. Here's a tune called A Woman Always Gets Her Way.

You know, there's a lot of guys that got a lot of women that don't know how to tell them how much they love them. But you know, I know how to tell my woman how much I love her. The things I do to her

0: 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Yes, I love you, baby.
1: And here, as we go past the first half hour on Blacks and Blues, we present to you three great entertainers who always gave you your money's worth, whether it was via a recording, as the three that we just heard, or live on stage, especially. And we heard the music of Barbara Carr for the second time tonight. Barbara Carr, I saw her sing that very same song at the Pocono Blues Festival, and she just really had the crowd in the palm of her hand. And there she was. A woman always gets her way. Lee Shot Williams came along. He said the sap is rising. Spring is on. Well, I don't know. Spring is a long time coming and really coming into full flower. But we'll accept the bits and pieces that seem more frequently these days. There was Lee Shot Williams' I Feel an Urge coming on. And finally, there was Chick Willis. Chick Willis, the life of the party. Chick Willis, the comedian. Chick Willis, the guitar player who could really sing and play the blues. And here was a tune called That's How Much I Love You, Sweetheart. And would you believe we played that from a CD that was released in 1992 and from the very same CD that I'm holding in my hand. Chick Willis had sat in our studio one night as he had come to town for a show and came on the air with us and handed me the CD from which we just played. That's How Much I Love You, Sweetheart. Now that tune, as I would later find out, was deep in the Washington, D.C. vocal group Rhythm and Blues of the early 1950s. I mean, really obscure. And Chick must have known it from back those in that time, because it couldn't have sold, been a big seller, and it couldn't have been something that was just in the language of everyday rhythm and blues. I don't know that people would have remembered it or had that kind of shelf life, but Chick Willis seemed to know it and put it on this CD called Holding Hands with the Blues. I'm Doug Curry here on a Friday night, bringing to you the very best of the recorded black blues and then some here on Blacks and Blues. And you well know that we come to you as part of a two-part rhythm and blues and soul night. Tip of my hat goes to my man, Scott Wallace. Scott Wallace, who came here at 6 o'clock and stayed till 9 and brought you Rejuvenation, a retrospective of artists and songs from the past that come to you every Friday here at The Root. At 9 o'clock, yours truly, I'm Doug Curry. We're well on the way on this edition of Black.

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And that's a lot. That's a lot. Great guitar music, great big city blues that came our way during the 1980s and 1990s. And I'm talking about guys that could go out and sure enough blister and still not lose the meaning of the song, which is an important element. There was Lucky Peterson. Lucky Peterson came our way first, and It Ain't Safe. And Lucky, always with a good lyric and always instrumentally just tough as they want to be. Lucky played the keyboard and once was one of the best guitarists in the whole spectrum of the blues. He's right in that same echelon as people like Joe Louis Walker and Buddy Guy and people like that. And so we heard Lucky twice. The second tune was called Don't You Even Care. And Don't You Remember? Don't You Even Care came our way as a song that Robert Cray included on one of his albums. And so we found it fitting to follow it up with a Robert Cray tune, that one called Playing in the Dirt. Robert Cray came to town in 1984 with Blues Bonanza, which was a tremendous blues show that B.B. King, John Lee Hooker, it had Elvin Bishop, so many top flight names, and it was at the, Auditorium Theater on East Main Street. That's right. And it was a tremendous, tremendous show. And that's where we heard Robert Cray first try out Playing in the Dirt, the song that we just heard. Finally, we heard a man who was just as good as anybody, Sherman Robertson.

he's truly a case of great talent not being applied or used as well as it should have been. When he came out in 1994 with an album on the Code Blue subsidiary of Atlantic Records, we thought we had a major star in the making. He certainly had all that it took as far as the musical attributes and the performing attributes, but something else just didn't click, and he just didn't move his career ahead as fast as we thought he would. But right there, we heard Sherman Robertson, "I'm the Man." Well, I'm the man. I'm Doug Curry. This is Blacks and Blues, very best of the recorded black blues, and then some on a Friday night from 9 to midnight here at the Root, 88.5 WRUR-FM in HD Rochester, 90.1 WITH-FM and HD1 Ithaca. We go to the top of the hour with this very memorable tune.

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0: B.B. King. B.B. King live at the Regal. And now, B.B. 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
1: Would you please come forth, Mr. King?

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1: From the album, this is Buddy Guy. A friend from California brought that record to me and brought Buddy Guy to my attention. And it was from that album, recorded live, that I heard the song we just played. The song was called You Were Wrong. And also on that album, there's a great version of The Things I Used to Do. And from that alone, I assumed at that point that Buddy Guy was ready to eclipse B.B. King in terms of artistry, and that he would soon be the real king of the blues. But just out of the normal respect and the reverence for what B.B. King had done for the music, everyone held up B.B. King. But Buddy Guy has been the toughest and the baddest out there for a long, long time. And there he was. You Were Wrong. Right before that, one of the albums that will always remain in anyone's Hall of Fame when it comes to blues recordings. It was B.B. King live at Cook County Jail, a little introduction that won't be forgotten anytime soon. And then it was Every Day I Have the Blues and How Blue Can You Get, two of the staples of the B.B. King repertoire. I'm Doug Curry here on Blacks and Blues. We will continue with more music. First, there's this.
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I ride across the borderline. I rope 65 girls. I kiss them all at the same time. I take 25 or 30. I put them all on a freight. $1 million reward for me. Each and every state.

a true bad boy of the blues who eventually transcended being simply a blues singer. There's Johnny Guitar Watson and one of the many incarnations of the great tune Gangsta of Love, which actually started out as a vocal group tune called A Love Bandit. But there was Johnny Guitar Watson and with all the flair and all the panache that a man in his position was supposed to have, and he absolutely did. It was the end of a three-record set of music that we started with the music of Freddie King. Freddie King with what was really a B.B. King tune. B.B. had a song very early in his career called I'll Just Sing the Blues. And there was Freddie King taking his shot at that particular tune, saying, I'll play it cool, just modifying the lyrics very, very slightly and making it his own. And then we heard really a sparkling tune, Elam Stole My Baby, boo-hoo-hoo-hoo, Sugar Cane and his violin, electric violin player, Sugar Cane Harris, out on the West Coast. In the middle of that, we had the music of Johnny Guitar Watson. And even though we found Johnny Guitar Watson playing disco and all kinds of things, he really was a great blues guitarist. And what we're going to do here is we're going to place him where he belonged, in those 1950s rhythm and blues guitarists, and three of the very best. We're going to put together Johnny Guitar Watson, Guitar Slim, and B.B. King in a round robin, or a battle of the blues, a battle royale. And right here, we're going to start it off with the music of Guitar Slim.

And then with that, we tiptoe across the halfway point on this edition of Blacks and Blues with some music by some people who were truly polished performers. We had, first off, Guitar Slim and Bad Luck Blues. We heard Johnny Guitar Watson with an incendiary piece of guitar playing on 3 hours past midnight. And then B.B. King laid back in the cut, so smooth, R&B vocal and guitar playing. And the tune was called When My Heart Beats Like a Hammer. It's a line from an old country blues called A Million Years that Sonny Boy Williamson had recorded. I'm Doug Curry. We're going to do something a bit special as we go toward the top of the hour in this second half of the second hour. We're going to go to some music that's not perfect music, but brings across quite perfectly the real feelings of the blues. We're going to two clubs that Buddy Guy has owned. The Checkerboard Lounge, of course, and Legends. And we're going to give you Buddy Guy, and we're going to give you Buddy Guy in a personal recording with Stevie Ray Vaughan here on Blacks and Blues.

You know why? Listen. In case you don't know, you know what hurt the most, don't you? Take it easy, mama. You know what?

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Only got two shopping bags.

I like that. You know what? You know the dollar don't fool with nobody but the poor people. I said it might have dollar done fell, but he put the poor people on the spell. Listen, let me tell you. Listen. Hey, fella, would you bring it down so let's make it sound for me? Gasoline going up. Sky high. I got to park my car. Can't afford to drive. Can you tell that the dollar done fell? You know what? Hey, the late Howlin' Wolf would go back and get it like that say. Woohoo. Woohoo. Woohoo. You know, all of my blues friends are gone. They left me and Mr. B.B. King and Bobby here all alone, because you know what? Can't you tell? Come on, baby, take it back. The mighty dollar done fell. You know what Mr. Johnny Taylor said? Get on down there. You got me breathing real heavy. I'm upset and I'm ready. You think it's something funny, don't you know?

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I want to say something. I got so many friends, ladies and gentlemen, to say, but I'll come, you know. And Stevie said, I'll come or whatever. I don't even know how to answer the guy for stopping in here to play for us tonight. But I'll tell you what, we're good friends.

Listen, if y'all be quiet for a minute, I want them to really play some blues for me, man. You got to be quiet for a minute, because I'm going to get serious now. Stevie, you feel all right for another 5 minutes? Can we get the band to play a little softer for me? Come on down. You know what?

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I'm Doug Curry. Welcome to the 11 o'clock hour, and boy, what a treat. We play that song, Leave My Girl Alone by Stevie Ray Vaughan and Buddy Guy, or flip those names or any way you'd like to pronounce it. Buddy Guy and Stevie Ray, it's all the same. We play it about every 10 years. It's so full of the spirit of empathy that these two men had for each other. Well, before that, we heard from Buddy Guy from his ghetto club, the Checkerboard Lounge, and that mean they played some blues in there, as you could hear on a tune called The Dollar Done Fell. But really, that next tune was recorded at the newer club at the Buddy Guy's Legends, and Stevie Ray Vaughan coming in for as in tribute, really paying homage to Buddy Guy to come and appear in his club when, you know, he was really appearing at large venues. And they played some 18 minutes worth of a Buddy Guy song that Stevie Ray had also made a recording of. I remember the day that Stevie Ray Vaughan died. And in what seemed to me a total lack of grace, the news outlets tracked down Buddy Guy and had him on camera, put a microphone under his face, and Buddy was crying big tears. And it wasn't sucking up. It wasn't pretense. It wasn't anything other than Buddy Guy was grieving over a friend, and you could hear the empathy between them on the tune we played here. Welcome now to our third and final hour of Blacks and Blues, the music of Big Willie Dixon.

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Big Mama Thornton, Big Mama showing off versatility. Usually she would sing some really kind of torchy blues or some really rough and tough blues like Hound Dog. But there was Big Mama just showing she could blow a harmonica. She could play the drums. She was ready for the gig. She was ready if they needed her to play the drums, or if she had a band that needed her to play drums, or if somebody didn't show up and she needed to fill out the band playing harmonica. I think she just enjoyed doing all those things because she just did music all her life. Big Mama Thornton that time and Rock Me Baby. It was the end of three, and we started off with Big Willie Dixon from 1984. And Willie Dixon gave us I'm Ready, a song that he at one point gave to Muddy Waters to greater effect. Great Muddy made one of his best recordings on that. And in the middle, we heard from the Teardrops, Magic Slim's band, and we heard Bonnie Lee with Wee Baby Blues. I'm Doug Curry here in the third and final hour of Blacks and Blues. We have enjoyed bringing you the music as we do every Friday night, and we invite you to come along and bring your friends with you. Bring your friends and family and anybody who might like the blues. Bring them to hear Rejuvenation from 6 until 9 with Scott Wallace as your host. It's a retrospective of artists and songs from the past, one of the finest radio programs that ever did exist. Scott Wallace is here with us to open up on Friday night. At 9 o'clock, yours truly, I'm Doug Curry, and this is Blacks and Blues, the very best of the recorded black blues, and then some. We move forward here, and we go to two harmonica pieces.

played by a guitar stand called I've Done Got Over It. With Billy. Yeah, you got it, Billy, you got it now. Go ahead home, that's it. This is in G, by the way.

0: Yes, indeed.
1: Gun got over it.
0: Gun got over it. A hard rock in Chicago blues and a four-record set of music. It didn't start out to be that. It was going to just be a battle of the blues with two harmonica players, and we had that and added to it. We heard the music of Wallace Coleman. Wallace Coleman, who at one time was a harmonica player for Robert Jr. Lockwood, coming out of Cleveland, and of course on his own, made some fine recordings and made some great appearances, including here in the upstate New York area. From one of his own CDs, we heard Off the Wall, a rendition of a Little Walter instrumental. We heard The Undaunted Professor Harp from a CD called They Call Me the Professor. Every chance I get, I tell him we need another one, and he tells me how it costs money to do that. So The Undaunted Professor Harp and the tune that we always like to play by him, Ein Fuhrer Schmidt, and it's a bit of German that I'm afraid I don't pronounce very well. We also then heard from Mojo Buford, Mojo, who had been a harmonica player in the Muddy Waters Blues Band, and he came across with a tune called You Gonna Drive Me Away. And finally, it was Johnny Winter, and the addition to Johnny Winter to their platform really took the band in places that they hadn't been able to go before, and it was some of his star power and his crossover appeal, for what we all know that means, that took Muddy Waters the last lap in his career. And from an album called Breaking It Up, Breaking It Down, these are kind of outtakes from the other recordings that were made. And after his death, these were suitable for release. And they're suitable for release under any circumstance, as we could hear, with Johnny Winter taking the lead along with the boys in the band. I Done Got Over It as a Guitar Slim tune. When you hear the Muddy Waters Blues Band, especially at that point where recordings were well made, you should really listen for the ungodly complicated bass patterns that Muddy Waters plays when he's not playing the slide guitar. Some people will criticize and say, well, Muddy's not that much of a guitar player. He just makes, you know, those sounds with the slide guitar. But when he's not making those lead guitar solos, he's in the background and keeping pace and creating the pace of the band with some ungodly bass guitar figures that he and Jimmy Rogers worked out a long time ago. Right here, we're going to give you that band one more time. This time, we're going to have the delightful addition of the piano player, Mr. Pine Top Perkins, and Muddy Waters as well, to shout the blues as we go toward the door.
2: One, two, one, two, three.

0: what?
1: What's that?
0: My mother told me to leave Calvary alone.
1: I thought that was a good woman. Nothing wrong with it.
0: See, my mother don't understand the woman. She's jiving.
1: Oh, she's jiving, eh?
0: I'm gonna go back down to the house and call her just one more time. I hope you hear me.
1: Oh, she gonna get it.
0: Caledonia! 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
1: she said to be out of your mind.
0: Now she said, son, she was bad when you was around, but mama would go and put down what I did. 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
1: I mean, she gonna get it.

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0: Buddy Waters. And he ain't done.
1: It's all the joy and the power that was the Muddy Waters Blues Band, even down to his final years when he was going through the natural process of aging and he was on his way out. He was still a more powerful figure on that stage than most of the blues men of the time. And there he was, his career given a lift with the addition of, or the cooperation of Johnny Winter and the bringing together of Pine Top Perkins and Guitar Junior and Bob Margolin. What a tremendous band. Jerry Portnoy. They had a tremendous band and made some very good records to leave evidence of that. And we played some of it for you here. We had music with Pine Top Perkins really taking a leading role on the tune Caledonia. And I've seen them do that tune together and they would just shout the lyrics back and forth to each other, Muddy Waters and Pine Top and the boys in the band. And then we heard from Muddy finally in a signature tune that it seemed that the right person didn't want, and that was Bobby Rush, didn't want that song when it was first written. He didn't think it was the right vehicle for his image at that time. And so Muddy Waters and Bo Diddley made recordings of Vantage Boy back in 1955, and it stuck with Muddy. It became a regular part of his repertoire. I'm Doug Curry. We're about to get out of here. It's the end of our night here on Blacks and Blues, and we certainly appreciate your being here. And here we go toward the door.

And here we are. It's the end of the night for Blacks and Blues. You're listening to The Root, 88.5 WRUR FM in HD Rochester, 90.1 WITH FM and FNXT1 Ithaca. I'm Doug Curry on my way out the door. Thank you for listening. We'll be back next week with the next edition of Blacks and Blues.

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0: Hi, I'm your co-host, Pat Mitchell-Worley.
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0: This week on Bill Street Caravan, we feature Malico recording artist Mr. Sip in a performance from the Mighty Mississippi Blues Festival.
2: Bill Street Caravan contributor William Lee Ellis will also be joining us to discuss the deep connections between religion and the blues.
0: That's all coming up right now on Bill Street Caravan.
2: Hey, Pat.
0: Hey, Kevin.
2: We've got Castro Coleman, a.k.a. Mr. Sip, on the show today. Pat, the first time I heard the name Mr. Sip, guess what? It was from you.
0: Well, yes, and I remember talking about them. It was January 2014, and I saw Mr. Sip at the International Blues Challenge right here in Memphis. I'll never forget the performance.
2: I was a judge that year, and, you know, I had my ear to the ground, and I kept hearing about Mr. Sip, Mr. Sip, Mr. Sip, you have to see this guy. Then I ran into you, and you were like, it's over. I just saw the winner, Mr. Sip. He's going to win this whole thing.
0: Well, that's exactly what happened. Mr. Sip hails from Macomb, a small town about an hour south of Jackson, Mississippi, which is the home of Malico Records.
2: And Mr. Sip reflects that Jackson, Mississippi sound. The energy and showmanship is breathtaking.
0: You can't mistake the church's influence on the music, the connection with the crowd, the exciting arrangements.
2: But, and this is the whole thing, this is the magic to me, it's raw and it's funky.
0: Of course it is. Bobby Rush is the godfather of that whole blues scene.
2: So like we mentioned, Mr. Sip took home the trophy at the International Blues Challenge 3 years ago. And just this past May, he was awarded the Best New Artist Award at the Blues Music Awards.
0: And he's become a mainstay on the international blues circuit.
2: It's been an amazing career so far.
0: Here's Mr. Sip at the Mighty Mississippi Music Festival live on Bill Street Caravan.
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Listen, let me ask you something. How many want to go to the juke joint with me? Oh, I can't hear you out there. I said, how many want to go to the juke joint with me? Well, if you want to go to the juke joint, let me hear you shout, yeah! Jim, let's take them to the juke joint.

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0: But first, we're going to turn it over to Beale Street Caravan contributor William Lee Ellis as he explores the deep connection between religion and the blues. It's time now for our feature host, Bill Ellis. He's made a name for himself as a music journalist and as a musician. In fact, I'd like to always point out that Bill is the godson of Bill Monroe. Just a little street cred for him. He's been doing a wonderful series for us called Religion in the Blues, and this week he's going to explore all of those blues musicians who had their soul saved by finding gospel music.
2: In the musical overlap of blues and gospel, we have already heard from evangelists known to perform secular material. What then to make of the pre-war bluesmen who often had a stash of religious music at the ready? Call it a crossroads of tradition and opportunity, where bluesmen drew from their own typically religious upbringings to meet the demands of a recording industry that marketed popular music in a variety of secular and sacred settings. After all, many, if not most, generations of early bluesmen came from a similar background, a rural, southern African-American household which practiced a Christian faith and valued the moral and social compass of the church. Such an environment frequently gave a fledging bluesman an important part of his childhood exposure to music, where blues performers often talk of religious song being the only acceptable music in the home. It's probably no coincidence, then, that the experiential perspective of gospel music found a certain camaraderie with the first-person outlook of the blues, as did a number of shared oratorical and musical traits that we have already discussed. In addition, recording labels during the 1920s heyday of race recordings were known to release sacred and secular 78s by the same artist, often bestowing pseudonyms that kept reputations intact. Josh White, for example, was billed by the Banner label as Joshua White the Singing Christian for his religious 78s and as Pinewood Tom for his secular ones, while Barbecue Bob used his real name Robert Hicks for religious numbers, and Blind Boy Fuller was dubbed Brother George. Furthermore, allowances were seemingly given to blind and handicapped musicians who, out of necessity, might perform any type of music that promised some financial gain, be it busking the blues or proselytizing with gospel. We should note that most bluesmen did not record religious music, and of those who did, secular titles far outweigh gospel. Perhaps the most prolific on record was on and off preacher Charlie Patton, who made some 10 sides of religious music. Of those, the earliest sacred numbers were issued by Paramount under such names as Charlie Peters and Elder J.J. Hadley. In the classic two-parter from 1929, Prayer of Death, Patton, as Hadley, dons a street-corner persona, singing to a forceful slide accompaniment worthy of, and no doubt influenced by, best-selling guitar evangelist Reverend Edward W. Claiborne.

Blind Lemon Jefferson, one of the most popular bluesmen of his era, not only recorded a handful of gospel tunes, but was apparently so sincere about it that, according to an account by Reuben Lacey, he wouldn't play blues on a Sunday. For Lemon's inaugural Paramount session, he was Deacon L.J. Bates, a moniker along with Elder J.C. Brown that he returned to for later gospel sides as well, such as this next number, He Arose from the Dead, which has feats of finger-picking as impressive as any blues by the guitarist.

Blues great Bucca White also started out on record playing a few sacred sides. For his 1930 Victor debut in Memphis, two of the four released songs were gospel, Promise True and Grand, and the following example, I Am in the Heavenly Way, which includes enough syncopated string snapping and bottleneck slide riffs to please any Delta Blues fan. According to an account written by F. Jack Hurley and David Evans, White provided some gospel numbers to meet the Victor Talent Scout's contractual quota when an intoxicated preacher missed the session. White didn't disappoint as the songs were released commercially. His own distinctive singing, as rough and exuberant as any street corner evangelist, is matched here in grand, sanctified style by a backup singer billed only as Miss Minnie. In all likelihood, this would have been Memphis Minnie, who recorded as well for Victor that day.

note that in the era of the folk and blues revival of the 60s, it was quite common to hear a number of pre-war bluesmen and so-called songsters sing and play religious music back-to-back with their secular rags, blues, and badman ballads. This approach probably had more to do with the setting than anything. Though you wouldn't expect to hear blues in a place of worship, nor gospel in a juke, on the impartial, context-removed backdrop of the folk festival stage, gospel and blues were but two shades of finger-picking delight for bluesmen and fans alike. One such player was Mississippi Fred McDowell, whose rendition of Keep Your Lamp Trimmed and Burning is the opening theme music for this series. Another that exemplified this comfortable merger was Mississippi John Hurt, who could bend any song to his gentle, distinctive style. As we will see next week, some bluesmen weren't content to cover the occasional gospel tune, but were ultimately called to preach. For now, I leave you with the life and spirit-affirming genius of John Hurt, the balm of music, his ministry.

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1: The Deep Blues Festival in Clarksdale, Mississippi, and speaking of Clarksdale, it's year-round there, nonstop. You've got the Juke Joint Festival in April, the Sunflower Blues and Gospel Festival in August, Roger Stoll's Mini Blues Festivals at the Cathead Art Gallery.
6: Plus all the goings-on at the Juke Joint Chapel and the Shack Up Inn. Clarksdale truly is ground zero, as they say, and there's a great network of people there that work tirelessly to keep the music alive and celebrated.
1: So, blues fans, if today's program inspires you, you've been given a roadmap.
6: And it's up to you now.
1: Before we get back to the music, we're going to hear from Mr. Sip himself. We had a chance to sit down and catch up. Let's hear what he had to say.
7: The blues, I mean, it's part of our everyday living. The music, the sound. I was brought up in the church and realized that I've been playing blues all my life. It's the same music.
1: Yeah.
7: The message is a little different, but it's the same feeling. Like I said, I did gospel for like 26 years on the professional level. I took 2 years off. And when I mentioned to my wife that I wanted to come back out on the road, I chose the blues. I wanted to do something different, and I could have did any other genre, R&B, soul, but I chose the blues because the blues are the roots for me. And when I truly came over full time, I see the essence of it, the trueness of it, and it's just been blowing my mind for the last 3.5 years. My dad is a musician.
1: Okay.
7: My dad is a musician, so he was in the loop, and pretty much everywhere there's that kid. I don't know how that kid become that kid, but I'm grateful that I was that kid that everybody liked, and then everybody just take to that kid. Well, I was that kid, was able to, hey, you know, they called my mom, you know, what is Castro doing this weekend? Well, we want to take him out. Is it okay? My mom trusted me with those guys. So at a young age, just being around them, soaking in all that knowledge, God has given me a gift and a talent that was just being nurtured by those guys at the same time. So you have all the grace. The Williams brothers changed my life from an early age. That was an incident that happened in my family. And at that time, Doug Williams, his wife was my second grade teacher. So during that incident, I literally shut down mentally, stopped talking, stopped just doing everything. She was my teacher, and they kind of took me in, you know. She's responsible, I say that they're responsible for just bringing me out of that crisis that I was in, going through with my family. And at that particular time, They asked me, what did I want to do when I grew up? And I said, I'm going to play for your husband. And everybody was like, yeah, right. Well, 20 years later. Yeah, 20 years later, I became the guitar player, one of the songwriters, one of the producers for the Williams Brothers. And that, it just sparked me to just go forward. I could do what I want to do. I can overcome obstacles. So now in the blues, I got a chance to sit down with Mr. B.B. King in 2012 when I was making up my mind about coming over to the blues. Got a chance to play with him in 2013, and he just shared so much information and positive energy in my life. You know, and one thing he did tell me that I had something special, which I've been told that before, and he said, don't worry about the money, don't worry about the hype, you stay true to who you are, and it'll take you far. So that's all I know to do right now, is just stay true to who I am. And it's taking me all over the world, you know, Japan, China, Australia, and the list goes on. We've been out of the country so much this year, you know, just grateful for it. I got a brand new album coming out. It's gonna come out the first of 2017, entitled Knock a Hole in It. The album, it'll be my third blues album up under the Malico record label. At this present moment, we're shooting music videos for this particular album, as well as I have my own blues club, Simp's Place, in Magnolia, Mississippi, 3,500 square feet upstairs and downstairs. This is my contribution back to keeping the blues alive.
8: So it's in Macomb.
7: Well, you got Macomb, then you got Magnolia, which is 3 miles apart. So we're looking to open spring break of 2017.
8: Oh, awesome.
7: It's a phenomenal place. Actually, my first two music videos, we shot it in there. I'm just grateful that I'm in a position now to give back to the blues community. I told them once I came, I'm in all the way. You know, there's no looking back. I'm in all the way, and whatever I got to do, I'm an advocate for live music, live musicians. So this is my contribution to creating a place for these guys to play, creating a place for all my blues lovers to come and listen and enjoy. So many blues clubs are closing down, and I understand why now that I'm getting into business, that it's hard. But I'm just a true believer that if God brought me to it, he can bring me through it. So at this point, I'm in it.
8: Well, where can fans go to find out what you're up to, your latest?
7: www.mrsip.tmbc.com, or just go to Facebook, Mr. Sip, the Mississippi Blues Child, and everything from my website flows over to the Facebook. Everything from the Facebook flows over to the website. On the website, you could find all of my tour dates, which we're all over the place, and I'm grateful for that. As well as I have several updates on the club that's coming. So.
8: Well, good to see you again.
7: Oh, yeah.
8: Thanks for taking the time to talk to me.
7: Oh, no doubt. Thank you guys for having us here.

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0: And if you can't meet us there, we'll be back right here next week, so we'll see you then. 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
6: We're celebrating Bob Dylan's birthday this week on Folk Alley. Hey, I'm Cindy Howes, and we'll hear covers from Tim O'Brien, Joan Baez, The Band, and of course, Bob Dylan himself. Hope you can join me this week on Folk Alley.

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1: From Dolly's only rock and roll album, the aptly titled Rockstar, and with some help from Emmylou Harris and Sheryl Crow, it's You're No Good. 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And again, teaming up for a new single, it's Devin Gilfillian and Corey Wong with IRL, a great track to get into the library and one that you'll be hearing of plenty of times on the mainstream. 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One from Jack White before this hour's through. Also, a recent addition from Kurt Vile. We'll also be enjoying Joy Harjo and a sneak peek of her latest album. More immediately in helping to wind down the first half is Indigenous musician and actor Tommy J. Mueller. Ringo's coming up in a few, but not before Charlie Crockett from his newest album, which was produced by none other than Shooter Jennings. And upon the heels of the Age of the Ram release, there has been additional dates added to Charlie Crockett's 39-stop North U.S. tour for 2026. So he'll be on the bill with the likes of Margo Price, Nat Myers, Duran Jones and the Indications, all great musicians that you can hear here on the mainstream. It's Lonesome Dove today. On the mainstream.
2: Well, I left Lonesome Dove, oh, the country up above. And the soft warmth of a touch

0: This week, when you get stuck in the psychedelic era, you'll be hearing a long set from 1966 and an even longer set from 1969. And in between, we've got an artist set from the Kinks, a new advanced psych segment, some live Quicksilver Messenger service, and other surprises. That's this week when you get stuck in the psychedelic era with the Hermit.
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Hey, I'm Cindy Howes, and we'll hear covers from Tim O'Brien, Joan Baez, the band, and of course, Bob Dylan himself. 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
1: The Little Science on Screen series presents Pokemon Detective Pikachu Sunday, May 31st at 3:30 p.m. In a world where people collect Pokemon, a boy comes across a talking Pikachu who seeks to be a detective. 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

Brian Jackson is often referred to as being one of the most quietly influential musicians in modern black music, and he was literally the sound behind Gil Scott-Heron's revolutionary album Winter in America and the hit The Bottle. With Masters at Work, It's Home is Where the Hatred Is, featuring Lisa Fisher, getting us into this listening hour on the mainstream. Nyawe Scano, I'm Brett Mabee, and unless you're tuning in for the first time, you already know that, but you do need to remember that if you need a quick pick-me-up, perhaps you've made it to the right place. Music is one cheap, in fact, in this instance, free way you can achieve that end. So to help kick off the vibes, we're going to be hearing from Afro-Indigenous singer-songwriter Shawn Dene. She's half Lakota and currently living in Las Vegas, and I need to get caught up with her soon because she is one of the funkiest singers out there. In addition, and speaking of funk, we'll be hearing from the Ghost Funk Orchestra. I have a new one for the rotation from Kalela, and more immediately is Son Little, Winona Oak, and this one from Tiwayo. From the Outsider album that was released April 10th, courtesy of Record Kicks Records, it's Sunshine Lady, the third single from the release, and a great one to get into the rotation this hour on the mainstream.

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Bonjour. Alexa Dawson here from traditional Kansa in Osage Territory. 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

from Chandonnays on the Rocks at Seasick on the Mainstream. Before that, and earlier in the set, we heard Sun Little's Rabbit from the City Folk album, and it was Tiweo's Sunshine Lady that got us into the set. A great track to introduce into the rotation, and one that you'll be hearing a lot more of as well. I'm Brett Mabee, and before going any further, don't forget that I always look forward to hearing from listeners, so if you feel so inclined, you can give me a call for a variety of reasons, including getting song requests on or telling me about your silly dream you had the other night. You can do that by dialing 1-888-362-9970. That's the phone number for the Turtle Island Tunes hotline. And press 1 for the Mainstream, leave me a message. Press 2 if you're an Indigenous artist looking for a feature on Gyno. And again, for more information on the Full Moon Radio, dial 3. That's 1-888-362-9970. Before this block is up, we'll also be hearing Ghost Funk Orchestra later on, and a new one from Kay Layla. Right now, it's Winona Oak, the talented, I do believe, Swedish singer-songwriter, who was born Johanna Ewana Ekmark. Her music blends Nordic mystique and a career shaped by both global dance pop collaborations and deeply personal solo work. Turn it up with I Broke Me First, a great track in the rotation and a perfect way to help wind down the first half of listening today on the Mainstream.

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FM. Before the hour is officially through, we'll be hearing from Son of Hueldi. That's the important project of my Diné and Hopi friend, J.J. Otero, who, in addition to being a talented singer-songwriter and guitarist, is an incredible jewelry maker who specializes in silver work. So stick around for one from J.J. And more immediately is this one from Josiah and the Bonnevilles. It's the project of American singer Josiah Lemming. He's born and raised in Tennessee, and, he dropped out of school at 17, where he decided to live in his car and hit the road. After doing that, he played live shows quite frequently. He even auditioned for American Idol Season 7, and he didn't make the top 24, but it's an impressive feat to say the least, and there's a good possibility that's how you've heard Josiah's name in the first place. It's Going Gone. Getting us going before I get going gone on The Mainstream.

set of sails and take off to the

Zachariah Julian and These Marked Trees, featuring Richard Reed and the track Grace from the Grace EP, Today on the Mainstream. An incredible song from the Jicarilla Apache Nation. Before that, we heard J.J. Otero and Son of Hueldes, We Will Survive, We Will Resist. And earlier in the set was Ghost Funk Orchestra's Eyes of Love from A Trip to the Moon. And it was Josiah and the Bonnevilles' Goin' Gone from the Goin' Gone release. Thank you so much for spending some of your time with me. I look forward to the next chance. 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In the remainder of our time is one from Burning Sky, also Daniel Monkman and his band Zune. But right now, it's Kalela and a new track to get into the rotation. It's the first original release since her 2025 album In the Blue Light. 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

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What?

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1: Welcome to Folk Alley, your weekly deep dive of the best in folk roots and Americana. I'm your host, Cindy Howes, and today, oh boy, I am pumped. A Bob Dylan tribute show in honor of Bob's birthday. Bob was born, of course, Robert Allen Zimmerman, May 24th, 1941, in Duluth, Minnesota. This first set will start with songs from his early career. How it all started back in 1962, his eponymous debut album, Here's Song to Woody by Bob Dylan.
2: I'm out here 1,000 miles from my home.

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I'm leaving tomorrow, but I could leave today. Somewhere down the road someday, the very last thing that I'd want to do is to say I've been hitting some hard traveling too.

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People going down to the ground. 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

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I froze right to the bone. New York Times said it was the coldest winter in 17 years. I didn't feel so cold then. I swung on to my old guitar, grabbed hold of a subway car. After rocking, reeling, rolling, ride, I landed up on the downtown side. 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

0: 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Pulled my cap down over my eyes and headed out for the western skies. So long, New York. Howdy, East Orange.
1: Couple of songs from Bob Dylan's debut album released in 1962, giving us the earliest songs from a future legend. We heard Talkin' New York and Song to Woody. I'm Cindy House, and we are celebrating Bob Dylan's birthday. He was born May 24th, 1941. Coming up right now, we're going to get into some Cat Power songs. So she completely covered the 1966 Royal Albert Hall concert that Dylan did, a very famous concert where he was called Judas on stage. And then he turned around and he said, "I don't believe you." And then he told his band to play, you know what, loud. Incredible. Here's Cat Power.

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Couple of Dylan songs as recorded live by Cat Power, who recreated the 1966 Royal Albert Hall concert as we celebrate Bob Dylan's birthday. That's Mr. Tambourine Man, and we also heard She Belongs to Me. You can tell us your favorite Bob Dylan song, cover, or experience on our Facebook page. You can also submit a request on our website. That's at folkalley.com. More Bob Dylan on the way. I'm Cindy Howes, and this is Folk Alley.

0: I have a couple of newish covers that were recorded last year in 2024 of Bob Dylan. First of all, we'll start with Gabby Moreno. This is from her ninth album, the album Dusk, that showcases her diverse musical prowess as she embraces a whole bunch of different genres of music sung in both English and Spanish. This is sung in English. It's I'll Be Your Baby Tonight. It's Gabby Moreno.
1: Yeah, you want to kick it off, Vendee?
2: Yeah, do a little something.
3: That is a death sentence. All right.

Aoife O'Donovan covering Bob Dylan on Folk Alley as we celebrate Bob's birthday. That's a really interesting cover that she put on her latest album, All My Friends. It closes the album and it features parts of Battle Hymn of the Republic, which was a song written by abolitionist writer Julia Ward Howe during the Civil War. Aoife's incredibly interesting album, All My Friends, which was inspired by the passage of the 19th Amendment. And she closes it all with the lonesome death of Hattie Carroll. We heard I'll Be Your Baby Tonight from Gabby Moreno. More Dylan covers now. Here's Willie Nelson and Calexico.

Valerie June covering Bob Dylan's Tonight, I'll Be Staying Here With You. And it was Willie Nelson and Calexico with Señor, Tales of Yankee Power. Thanks for listening as we celebrate Bob Dylan's birthday. We have an over 5-hour Bob Dylan tribute playlist running in our Classic Folk stream now through the rest of May that you can check out at folkalley.com or on our mobile app. A couple of Dylan co-writes on the way as we celebrate Bob. I'm Cindy Howes, and you're listening to Folk Alley.

Old Crow Medicine Show incorrectly credited Bob Dylan as writing this next song, when in fact it was written by Donna Weiss back in the 70s. Dylan recorded a part of it during the Pat Garrett and Billy the Kid sessions in 1973. He sent Old Crow, in the future, he sent Old Crow like a snippet of the song and was like, here, do something with this. So they have since rectified and credited it to Donna Weiss. But classic, hilarious Dylan. Here's Sweet Amarillo.

That's Buddy and Julie Miller with Don't Make Her Cry, which was a song started by Regina McCreary, who got together with Bob Dylan, finished up the song, but then Bob's like, give it to Buddy Miller. Buddy passed it on to Julie, who finished it up. There you go. Don't Make Her Cry. Also, Secret Sisters right before that, and Old Crow Medicine Show, two songs that were co-written with Bob Dylan. It's Cindy Howes on Folk Alley. We are celebrating Bob Dylan's birthday. He was born May 24th, 1941. Up next, Sonny Sweeney, Meeko Marks, Reese Palmer, and Tammy Nielsen covering Bob Dylan.

0: Tim O'Brien from his monumental Bob Dylan covers album Red on Blonde, which I feel like a lot of like bluegrass and Americana-y like trad players, that was the first time they heard Bob Dylan on that Tim O'Brien record, his version of Forever Young. We also did an incredible version of Don't Think Twice, It's All Right from Sonny Sweeney, Miko Marx, Reese Palmer, and Tammy Nielsen, celebrating Bob Dylan's birthday on Folk Alley. You can check out an over 5-hour Bob Dylan tribute playlist running in our Classic Folk stream now through the rest of May. 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

All right, welcome back to another hour of Folk Alley. I'm Cindy Howes, and we are continuing the birthday tribute to Bob Dylan. He was born 1941 in Duluth, Minnesota. We'll start this off with a track from Nashville Skyline, a really great duet with Bob Dylan and Johnny Cash. This was originally released in 1963 as a solo version. 6 years later, Bob recorded it with Johnny Cash for Nashville Skyline, and I just love the way they sound together, the acoustic guitar. I love when they get the words wrong and sing over each other. Here's Bob Dylan and Johnny Cash.

Joan Baez on Folk Alley doing a song that was written by Bob Dylan. He never recorded it, so she recorded it and released it in 1968. It's Love is Just a Four-Letter Word. And from Nashville Skyline right before that, a duet with Johnny Cash, originally recorded in 1963 on Dylan's second studio album, The Freewheelin' Bob Dylan. It was Girl from the North Country, featuring Johnny Cash. I'm Cindy Howes. Thank you for joining us today on Folk Alley. We're celebrating Bob Dylan and have an over 5-hour tribute playlist running in our classic folk stream. 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

That's another Bob Dylan song that was written and recorded by Bob Dylan, but not released. It was Percy's song, as done by Arlo Guthrie from 1970. It was supposed to be on The Times They Are a Changin', but it was not included on that album. And right before that, it was Dolly Parton featuring Nickel Creek with Blowin' in the Wind. That cover was released in 2005. We're celebrating Bob Dylan's birthday. I'm Cindy Howes. This is Folk Alley.

Continuing on our birthday celebration for one Bob Dylan, who was born May 24th, 1941. This is a three-song set of tracks from Dylan's masterpiece, Blood on the Tracks, covered by other people. This first song is a 12-minute version of Tangled Up in Blue. This was requested by Mike, who listens in Elliott, Maine on Maine Public Radio. All right. Here's Tangled Up in Blue live by the Jerry Garcia Band.

That's Brian Sutton wrapping up that set featuring songs from Blood on the Tracks, You're Gonna Make Me Lonesome When You Go, that track released in 2016. Also, Leftover Salmon doing Bob Dylan's Simple Twist of Fate. And it was the epic 12-minute jam of Tangled Up in Blue, recorded live by the Jerry Garcia Band. That was requested by Mike, who is listening on Maine Public Radio. He said he saw the Jerry Garcia Band play that song live in the 80s at the Hampton Beach Club Casino Ballroom. Yes, that in New Hampshire, and fell in love with it. Had to do it for Bob Dylan's birthday. Had to do it for Mike. I'm Cindy Howes. This is Folk Alley.

We're celebrating Bob Dylan's birthday on Folk Alley today, and we have an over five-hour tribute playlist for Bob running on our classic folk stream now through the rest of May, folkalley.com or on our mobile app. Up next, Dylan covers from a couple of I'm With Her band members who just released a new record as well, by the way. Ring Them Bells was originally on Bob Dylan's beautiful 1989 album, Oh Mercy. We will hear Sarah DeRose cover it right now. Here's Ring Them Bells on Folk Alley.

Nickel Creek on Folk Alley. Sarah Watkins singing lead on Tomorrow is a Long Time, a song written by Bob Dylan, who we are celebrating today on Folk Alley. Born Robert Allen Zimmerman on May 24th, 1941. Tomorrow is a Long Time. Sarah Watkins and her bandmate right before that, Sarah Jarosz, with Dylan's Ring Them Bells from her second record, Follow Me Down. The Sarahs are in the band. I'm with her along with Aoife O'Donovan. It's Cindy, and we are celebrating Bob Dylan. Continuing on, the band recorded this song before Bob Dylan did. In 1971, here's When I Paint My Masterpiece.

Wrapping up our Bob Dylan tribute today, The Times They Are a-Changin', featuring a bunch of guests from the Nitty Gritty Dirt Band, Roseanne Cash, Steve Earle, Jason Isbell, The War and Treaty. That was released in 2021 from the Nitty Gritty Dirt Band. I'm Cindy House. Hope you enjoyed our celebration of Bob Dylan for his birthday, May 24th. He was born in 1941. You can get an over 5-hour Bob tribute playlist on our classic folk stream, folkalley.com, or you can get it on our mobile app. Listen to the show again and get the playlist at our website, folkalley.com. I'm Cindy House. This is Folk Alley.

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I'm Scott Regan. 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Let's see, we got Amy Levere here and a Grand Canyon Rescue episode and a girl named Jenny, among others. Let's begin with an interesting collaboration with Allison Russell and Nora Jones at a celebration for the music, I think, of Willie Nelson. You're tuned to The Roots.

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Opening up today, we heard from, Alison Russell and Nora Jones. The long story short, Willie Nelson's 90th at the Hollywood Bowl and seven Spanish Angels. Misguided Angel from Cowboy Junkies and the Devil has been busy with the Traveling Wilburys. This is Etta James.

The Subdudes from their CD Behind the Levee, one word in parentheses, peace. Opening up with Etta James, her version of Dust My Broom. Can never get enough Etta James. From her Blues to the Bone CD, if you can't get enough Etta James, you may want to tune in for Blacks and Blues with Doug Curry every Friday night. He is the ultimate in radio voices, and his knowledge of the blues is spectacular. 9 o'clock to midnight with Doug Curry, and you can't go wrong with Scott Wallace just before him as well with his rejuvenation, his retrospective of soul music from 6 to 9. Six great hours every Friday here on The Root. We also heard in there from Peter One, Staring into the Blues. This is Tracy Chapman.

A Death Cab for Cutie with I Will Follow You Into the Dark. Good promise, I believe. We opened up with Tracy Chapman and Give Me One Reason from her New Beginnings release. Gymkhana from their Bonfires, we heard the title track. And Los Lobos with Two Janes. Finding her way, maybe, farther into the dark. This is Casey Musgraves.

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1: Mumford & Sons with featuring Hozier there with vocals on Rubber Band Man, a new single from them came out not too long ago. Opening up with Deeper Well, the title track to that album from Casey Musgraves. River Takes a Town from the Wood Brothers, their CD called One Drop of Truth. Remember Truth? Life's a Ride. Life's a Ride with Down of the Buffalo. Title track to that album as well. And Taj Mahal and Keb Mo with Better Than Ever featuring Wendy Moten from their collaboration Room on the Porch. I'm Scott Regan. This is Open Tunings. I do appreciate you tuning in every morning. And this is a new release from Nathaniel Rateliff coming from the soundtrack to the movie Lovers.

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Iron and Wine, their recent release called Light Verse and the song You Never Know. Idiot Box, we opened up with Sharon Van Etten, a new CD from her, Sharon Van Etten, and the Attachment Theory. And in the middle was Grand Canyon Rescue Episode, Tom Mahoney, the songwriter there. We heard the song Next to Thee from the CD Follow. You're tuned to WITH and WRUR. This is Sean Colvin.

an abrupt ending there with a Hayes Carl from his recent release called We're Only Human and The Progress of Man, Bitcoin and Cattle, opening up with Window to the World from CoverGirl, as done by Sean Colvin, and from her also fairly recent release, Total Freedom, the one before her most recent, Kathleen Edwards with Birds on a Feeder. This is Irma Thomas.

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But this is what happened. I heard this sound. Yes. Yes. It's harps and angels. 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

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A voice full of love from the new one. The street lit up like it was the middle of the day. And I lay there quiet, listen to what that voice had to say. He said, "You ain't been a good man.

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Someone very dear to me has made another clerical error, and we're here in a bit of a wild goose chase. 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So you better listen close. 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And they lay on the table. Better keep your business clean.

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friend. So actually the main thing about this story is, for me, there really is an afterlife, and I hope to see all of you there. Let's go get a drink.

Searching the Skies with Steve Earle, Satellite Radio from Washington Square Serenade, opening up with There Must Be a Better World Somewhere, Irma Thomas, and Harps and Angels, the title track of that album from the one and only Randy Newman, one of the best 30 songwriters, I believe, living songwriters. Following up on Harps and Angels, this is Rodrigo y Gabriela.

0: 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Finish up with Rodrigo E. Gabriella there versus Stairway to Heaven and Highway 61 Revisited. Bob Dylan from Highway 61 Revisited. This has been Open Tunings. I'm Scott Regan and thanks for listening today.
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2: Be careful what you wish for. 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

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Another wonderful Saturday ahead of us, and already so far, hope you're having a great day. We are counting down from 10 to 1 our top 10 songs of the week, and then up in the next hour, we've got an entire hour of local music. Starting us off this week at number 10 is a Canadian indie rock group that formed in the late 90s, and the band is called Metric. They have 9 studio albums, 2 video albums, which I actually had to look up, and it's really cool. It's a whole album accompanied by a feature-length film. So basically, they write the music and the film comes afterwards, which I think is really, really interesting. They've also done some soundtracks, which is the opposite of that, writing music for the film. And they've done a lot in their career. They got their big break when their songs were used for several high-profile media ventures. It was a Polaroid commercial and a few films like Twilight and Scott Pilgrim vs. the World. Their style is a little bit different from what we normally play here on The Root, and it's very synth-heavy, pop-punk, basically, and an interesting genre of music and an interesting sound. You'll hear it. It's got a little bit of an electric dance feel. But honestly, it's really cool music. I'm happy to see them releasing new music. And at number 10, starting off our charts, is Metric with Victim of Luck. You're listening to The Root.

That was number 10 on our charts, the band Metric with their song Victim of Luck. Coming in at number 9, we've got an artist called Biabadoobie, also known as B. Christie. B is a Filipina-British singer-songwriter, and she was born in the Philippines and actually moved to the United Kingdom at the age of 3. She grew up in West London and got a lot of inspiration from artists like Karen O and the band The Yeah Yeah Yeahs. A sample of her debut single, Coffee, was actually used on a rapper's single, and that single went viral. After that did, it became a like sleeper hit on TikTok and was really, really charting in the early 2020s. This became Biabadoobie's first official chart entry in her career, both locally and internationally. Her newest song was just released on March 12th and is already hitting our charts at number 9. It is All I Did Was Dream of You by Biabadoobie featuring the Marías. 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

That was number 9 on our top 10 of the week, Bia Badoobie, featuring the Marías, and the song is called All I Did Was Dream of You. This next band is one we're all familiar with, but as a surprise to fans, has been releasing new music. It is U2. They just recently released 2 EPs. The first one out was the Days of Ash EP, and then the Easter Lily EP followed just 6 weeks later, both big surprises to fans. They didn't really tease these at all. These 2 EPs are the first new music from all 4 members of the band since 2023, and they're really exploring some universal themes here, like human relationships, faith, doubt, and that quest for meaning that has run through their entire discography for decades. We're really excited to hear new music from U2, and so happy they're charting at number 8 on our top 10 of the week is U2 with their song Song of the Future, and this is off of their Days of Ash EP. My name is Hannah Mayer. 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

You are on the air with Hannah Mayer. And that was You Too with Song of the Future. Number 8 on our chart this week. Our next band formed in 2013 and is led by one musician, Jack Antonoff. The band is called Bleachers, and Antonoff was actually the only member of the group until 2023. Soon after that, formed a full band, and they've been pretty busy since, touring and doing all kinds of stuff. This year marks a new album for Bleachers. It's their 5th studio album. It's coming out May 22nd, so we're pretty close to the release of that. And they've got a big tour coming up. They've got some great openers on this tour, like Wednesday, This Is Lorelei, American Football, and more. So many different people are jumping on this tour. I'm stoked to see it. And coming in at number 7 is You and Forever by Bleachers. You're listening to The Root.

You are listening to WRUR, WITH The Root. We're counting down. That was number 7 on our top 10 of the week. The band Bleachers with their song You and Forever. This next band is one of my favorite bands, and they've got one of my favorite albums of all time. Coming out of New York City in the late 90s, it is The Strokes. The release of their debut EP, The Modern Age, in early 2001, it actually sparked a bidding war among minor labels, with the band eventually signing to RCA Records. That summer, they released their debut album, Is This It?, which is the album I had just mentioned, one of my personal favorites. I could truly listen to it a million times over. It is so good. And after they've been charting and after they've released new music, I've been listening to the new stuff, but I've been finding myself going back to this album. They've got a really big tour coming up. They've got a few dates near us, Ohio, New York City, Philly. They're kind of coming all around us. And this tour is going to go throughout the entire year, ending in Europe. If you go to their website, I did that to look up their tour dates. It is crazy. I'm obsessed with it. It looks like a 1990s website, and when you go to it, it looks like there are pop-ups that have popped up all over the page, which if you were on the internet in the 90s, you will remember pop-ups. I feel like it's not really a thing anymore. Not like this, but if you go to the Strokes website, you'll see what I'm talking about. Their new album, Reality Awaits, it comes out on June 26th. And this song that we've got here on our charts is the first single off the album. It's number 6 on our charts. It's The Strokes with their song Going Shopping. 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

That was The Strokes with their song Going Shopping. Number 6 on our top 10 chart of the week. Next up at our halfway point, we've got a country baddie. It is Kacey Musgraves. She just released her brand new album, Middle of Nowhere, and y'all, it is so good. I'm a big fan of Kacey's. She's done so much with her career, and she toes a really fine line between the country and the Americana scene and the indie scene as well. She does that really gracefully, and she fits into a lot of pockets in the music world. She's had some great success. She was a songwriter for bigger acts, basically writing and selling her songs to them. But she's broke through on her own. She's got her own super successful career. And her newest release, it is definitely something that you won't forget. Her album is amazing. At number 5, it's Kacey Musgraves with her song Dry Spell. My name is Hannah Mayer. You're tuned in to WRUR, WITH, The Root.

That was Kacey Musgraves, number 5 on our top 10 chart with her song Dry Spell. Now holding steady at number 4 on our charts is Courtney Barnett. She's currently touring with her new album, the first album in 5 years that she's released. And she actually took to the desert in Joshua Tree to write this album. If you've never been to Joshua Tree, it is one of the most amazingly magical places I have ever been. Just driving through there, listening to some Graham Parsons, it could change your life. It changed my life. But I understand that she wanted to feel secluded and focus on her art. And I also was reading that she was taking a lot of inspiration for this album from Georgia O'Keeffe. Just looking at her paintings, admiring her art, thinking about her creative process. She found her hooks and her purpose while retreating in the desert, and we're stoked on it because this album is amazing. Rejoicing for more new Courtney Barnett, she's once again coming in at number 4 with her song Sight Unseen. This features Waxahachie as well. My name is Hannah Mayer. You're listening to The Root.

That was Courtney Barnett with her song Sight Unseen featuring Waxahachie, number 4 on our Top 10 Chart of the Week. This next band has come out with 2 brand new albums in the past year. It's the Black Keys. You know, they've had their ups and downs, they've canceled shows, they've sold out arenas, so many different scenes for the Black Keys, but we are beyond excited to see what is up for them. You know, they've got a big future ahead, and with 2 new albums in 1 year, I can only imagine what they are going to be doing in 2026 and 2027. It does seem like they've hit a stride with writing new songs. I really like this newer one they've just released. The album's called Peaches. And like most of our bands on these charts here, they are on a huge year-long tour right now. I'm stoked. I hope you're stoked too. And coming in at number 3 on our charts is off of their new album, Peaches, the Black Keys with You've Got to Lose. You're listening to The Root.

That was the Black Keys with their song You Got to Lose, number 3 on our top 10 chart of the week. We're moving into our number 2 pick, and this band is awesome. I've been a big fan for quite some time. They got a lot of their start in the early 2000s, and there's been a lot of early 2000s bands that have been making a comeback. Not surprised at all. We love nostalgia, and that was peak millennial era of music, and a lot of us are in our mid-30s now and kind of looking to hear some of those bands again, so a lot of those bands have been re-releasing music. This band, which I haven't told you who they are yet, it's Death Cab for Cutie! Yay! They formed in 1997. They've had a lot of success. And they were even signed to Atlantic Records, and that is kind of when everything sort of took off for them. They've released a total of 10 studio albums, and their newest release is set to come out on June 5th. They've been nominated for multiple Grammys. They have had many song appearances in film and TV, and I'm really loving their new stuff and excited to hear more. At number 2 on our top 10 chart of the week is Riptides by the band Death Cab for Cutie.

Well, that was number two on our top 10 chart of the week, Death Cab for Cutie with their song Riptides. And you know what that means? We are at number one. Every Saturday from noon to one, we count down our top 10 songs. And once again at number one, he has been here for over 13 weeks. It is Noah Kahan. Noah's been really busy so far this year. Last week, he earned his number one album with the biggest streaming week of any album in 2026. At only 29 years old, he is really crushing his career and making huge strides to further the career even farther. And he's done so much. He actually has this organization called the Busy Head Project. It's a nonprofit mental health organization founded by Noah, and it aims to end the stigma around mental health and improve access to resources for people that are looking for it. And since launching in 2023, the Busy Head Project has raised over $6 million to support 170 community-based organizations across the world. As you can see, he's doing a lot with his career, and we are here for it, super happy about everything that Noah has been up to. This song is really well written, and you can see why it has been at number one for so many weeks now. Again, number one on our top 10 chart of the week is Noah Kahan with The Great Divide. My name is Hannah Mayer, and you're listening to The Root.

Well, there you have it, friends. We've counted all the way down. That was our number one on our top 10 chart of the week, Noah Kahan with his song The Great Divide. And like I said, he's been there for weeks now. Very, very much well-deserved. It's a great song. Coming up next, I got a few more songs to round out the hour that didn't make the top 10 cut, but I think they're great new songs. Deer Tick, Attack the Sound, Weezer, some great stuff for you. So stick around and keep your dial tuned to 88.5, 90.1, The Root.

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Right now, we're moving into an entire hour of local music. Thank you so much for spending the afternoon with us. I'm going to start off with some Pluck. This is a newer release from them called Look Away. Thank you so much for listening to The Root, your local public radio station.

Dream Float bringing us their song Car Song, Evan Horn with Foxfire and Pluck with Look Away. My name is Hannah Mayer. You are tuned into The Root on WRUR and WITH. We're moving and grooving through our fine Saturday afternoon, playing an entire hour of local tunes for you. We got some Mustard Tigers coming up to start off our next set.

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Brendan Lake there with Please Let Me Wonder. Brendan plays in some really great local bands, but you might recognize him the most from his band Televisionaries. Aaron Ash Sullivan with Rest Stop Bird, and Roses and Revolutions with Ghost in the Trees. 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

That is Dorothea Paz with her song Locked, The Wallboards with Better Yet, and John Dreda with MFK. You're listening to The Root. Oh my goodness, I hope you're having a great Saturday afternoon. I got a few more songs for you to round out our local hour of tunes. Every Saturday, you're going to hear us count down from 10 to 1, from noon to 1, and then from 1 p.m. to 2 p.m., we've got a whole hour of local tunes for you. So up in our next little set here, I've got Katie Haverly, A Girl Named Jenny, and Drew Cadoux in the Blackout. So keep that dial tuned to 88.5, 90.1, The Root.

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0: A long time ago in a galaxy far, far away, there came a time of revolution when rebels united to challenge a tyrannical empire.
1: But not the empire you're thinking of. Hello, I'm Georges Collinet with Afropop Worldwide from PRX. The rebels and empires we have for you today are not so far away or long ago, and probably not so familiar. For instance, did you know that in 869 in the Middle East, African slaves seized control of southern Iraq and created a slave republic that lasted 14 years? Or that less than 50 years after that, Berbers in North Africa overthrew an Arab regime and ushered in a Shiite Muslim empire that lasted over 100 years? These events helped crystallize the Sunni-Shiite divide within Islam and had cataclysmic effects on political and religious history throughout the region. Today, on this Hip Deep edition, we bring you an imaginative foray into overlooked and sometimes controversial history. A tale of two rebellions.
2: The moon with the rebel base will be in range in 30 minutes.
3: This will be a day long remembered.
4: It's 868 and the Abbasid Muslim Empire has been ruling from its capital Baghdad for over a century. I'm your co-host, Joseph Browdy, and this is a time in Islamic history when the Middle East is in flux and often Africans call the shots. Episode 1, The Zanj Rebellion. The Abbasid Empire is the largest in the world. It stretches from North Africa's Atlantic coast in the west to the borders of China in the east. The capital, Baghdad, is a sprawling metropolis of 1 million people, a center of innovation in science, philosophy, literature, and music.

0: But for all its power, the Abbasid Empire in the 9th century is now passing its prime, and it has an Achilles heel.
1: Manpower. The expansion has been arduous and exhausting. The Abbasids cannot maintain their empire without help, so Turks are brought in as soldiers, and many Africans are imported to the Middle East as slaves. Because most of these Africans come from East Africa, often via the island of Zanzibar, they become known as the Zanj.
2: The Zanj were brought into southern Iraq, in the area north of Basra, and they were put to work clearing topsoil of salt.
0: That's Richard Bullitt, a history professor at Columbia University. He describes a rock-hard layer of sun-baked salt, several feet thick, covering the land. Southern Iraqi farmers brought in thousands of slaves to pick off and carry away tons of salt before they could cultivate the land.
3: It's just that you paid good money for that African guinea, man, and you got an investment.
4: Well, work don't hurt me. Don't get one in the work don't hurt me.
1: As they hacked away at salt marshes in the broiling Iraqi sun, small wonder, thoughts turned to rebellion.
2: In the history of slavery around the world, one of the commonplace fears and occasional happenings is that you'll have a large enough number of slaves that generates a sufficiently potent force and leadership to stage a revolt. The revolts will take place in two ways. One of them is for slaves to flee the land and to go into a remote area. Some of the slave republics that you have in South America really do last for periods of years, sometimes extended periods of years, because it's not worth anyone's trouble and risk to try and bring them down, and they successfully go off and live on their own. Then you have another type, of which, say, the classic example would be the revolution in Haiti, where the slaves seize dominion, kill the owners who are dominating the land, and set up their own republic in situ, in the spot where they have been working.
0: Like other slave revolts that became slave republics, the Zanj need only the spark of a revolutionary message from a charismatic leader.
5: You've come to fight as free men. And free men you are. What will you do without freedom? Will you fight?
0: It's the clarion call that rouses the oppressed in every time and place. But the language and symbols take different forms in different settings. And in the medieval Muslim world, the language is religion.
1: A mysterious man, not an African himself, comes to the Zanj and promises them a better life in this world and the next. He says God has commanded him to lead the Zanj into war.
6: And he who keeps the keys to heaven rules the world.
1: His name is Ali bin Muhammad, and he claims lineage to the Prophet Muhammad through the line of the Prophet's son-in-law, Ali. A cloud cast a shadow upon me, he says. Thunder crackled and lightning flashed. A thunderclap resounded in my ears, and a voice addressed me saying, "Head for Basra." The voice from the thunder commanded me to go to Basra. Ali bin Muhammad, the archetype of a 9th century Shiite revolutionary.
2: Shiite is an easy term to define. Muslims who believe that the leadership of the community at any given point in time rightly belongs to a member of the family of Muhammad through his son-in-law Ali. These people are Shiites.
0: For the Abbasids ruling from Baghdad, the Shiites are rebels to be suppressed.
7: You are part of a rebel alliance and a traitor. Take her away!
0: Shiites are rebelling in many parts of the Abbasid Empire at this time. But the Shiite-led army of the Zanj, now that is something new.
1: Ali bin Muhammad promises his African troops that he will never turn them over to their masters. And while the leader says he himself does not crave earthly goods or glory, he promises to improve the lives of the Zanj. They should have money and homes to possess for themselves, he says, and even slaves of their own.
0: Thousands of Zanj troops cross the salt flats into Basra and ferociously attack their masters. They kill 500 in an afternoon. They loot the spoils of battle and press north beyond the marshes. Over the next 14 years, the Zanj win battle after battle and build up their own slave republic that includes at its height six towns reaching within 70 miles of Baghdad.
8: Who's the heavyweight champion of the world?
1: The Zanj army grows ever more self-assured.
8: One more time, who's the champion of the world?
0: Arab historians remember the infamous Day of the Barges when the Zanj leader seizes 14 ships. The boat's owners try to bind their boats one to another so as to form a kind of island, but the Zanj send reinforcements to ensure a mighty victory. They overwhelm the boats, kill the men on board, capture slaves, plunder treasure the extent of which cannot be estimated, and fight on 3 days straight, occupying a city and killing many of its inhabitants before burning it to the ground.
1: Now, keep in mind, we know about these events only through the writings of Arab historians. The Zanj never got to tell their side of the story.
0: Sad but true, George. But here's what happens next. The Zanj rule from their capital city, Al-Mukhtara, which means the chosen one. The Abbasid army is busy putting out fires all over the empire. But now,
9: wipe them out.
0: The Zanj become enemy number one.
9: All of them.
0: The ruling caliph in Baghdad orders his army chief to concentrate his firepower on the African rebels.
10: Do what must be done.
0: And it's only a matter of time.
10: Do not hesitate. Show no mercy.
0: The army besieges the Zanj capital. In the final assault, the Zanj are routed and forever dispersed, and the leader, Ali bin Muhammad, is killed, his head skewered on a pole and paraded through Baghdad.
11: There's been a rebellion, sir. Don't worry, the situation is under control. I'm sorry, sir. It's time for you to leave.
1: Well, like I say, history is always written by the victors. For Africans like me, well, it's natural to feel solidarity with the Zanj, but for the medieval Arab historians, the slave-run republic is remembered only as the enemy. The Zanj leader Ali bin Muhammad, bitterly cursed and dubbed the Abominable One.
0: But as surely as Arab Islamic culture could be bitter about its defeats, it could also be high-minded after victory. I asked an Arab historian in Bahrain how Islamic literary culture goes on to remember the Zanj, and here's what he said.
12: يتقول الرواية أنه حجل حجل بمعنى عمل بمعنى أخذ يرقص رقص الزنوج الذي تعلمه في
0: He says that Abbasid scholars recall Abdullah bin Ja'far, a friend of the Prophet Muhammad's, who had spent time in Ethiopia. This friend is even said to have performed a Zanj dance for the Prophet, skipping and gyrating to the rhythm, and reportedly the Prophet himself approved of its charm. This historian even remembers a fragment of a song in an African language that references the Kenyan city of Mombasa.
13: Yamba mamba ne mamba ne yamba yo, yamba yosa, yamba yosa, Mombasa.
0: This Bahraini scholar doesn't even understand the words he's singing, though he does sing the Zanj song with a smile on his face.
1: Okay. But Columbia professor Richard Bullitt goes even further in questioning Arab memories of the Zanj in War and Peace.
2: In medieval Arabic historical writing, it is extremely difficult to find a narrative that grants any sort of historical agency to groups except under the leadership of a religious figure who can be classified according to Sunni or Shiite or some other straightforward fashion.
1: In other words, Arab historians fail to see the Zanj as oppressed people fighting for their rights. In their histories, the Zanj are merely tools of a Shiite insurgent. But what is sure is that the Zanj sent shockwaves throughout the Muslim world, even if the details of their story will always be partly shrouded in mystery. Coming up in episode 2, we fast forward a few decades and see how a new rebel group turns mystery into mastery.

0: 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I'm Georges Collinet with Afropop Worldwide's Hip Deep Edition, A Tale of Two Rebellions. 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Before we continue, a little musical interlude. Hey, Joseph, what have you got for us?
1: We have the great Iraqi oud player Munir Bashir to guide us in our journey west. This is his song From Baghdad to Granada, and it's a kind of a romantic vision of a vast Arab empire reaching from Iraq across North Africa and into Muslim Spain.

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0: If you're just joining us, we're recounting the tale of two Islamic rebellions in which Africans played a key role. It's the late 9th century, and the Abbasid Empire rules from Baghdad.
1: You're a Shiite insurgent and you want to rule the Arab East. The Zanjar defeated, and imperial spies are everywhere. Time to go underground and spin a new web, a transcontinental, multi-generational conspiracy so vast it could topple an empire. I'm Joseph Browdy, your co-host for Afropop Worldwide's Hip Deep, and welcome to Episode 2, The Fatimid Revolution.
2: You asked what would be worth killing for. Witness the greatest cover-up in human history. This is the secret.
0: The year is 882, and the Abbasid Empire is seething with civil unrest. Bedouin tribes out of power, subjugated peoples, slaves with weapons.
1: All it takes is a spark to ignite a revolution. And the spark, in this case, is a riveting story. The story of a royal bloodline called the Fatimids, the living descendants of the Prophet Muhammad.
2: They are the guardians of the royal bloodline, keepers of the proof of our true past. They are the protectors of the living descendants.
3: The Fatimids claim to be a branch of the family of the Prophet Muhammad. And the other members of the family of Muhammad claim that they're imposters. They were people close to the family of Muhammad at that time, but they were actually of a different lineage. They have no descent from Muhammad. So that's a big debate. And in order to defend themselves, the Fatimids elaborate the myth of their own origins, that various members of their family went by different names. Therefore, there's a great confusion to who actually was a descendant and who was not. But they also have this penchant for secrecy, because they explain, well, we have always been in danger. We've always had to live in hiding. We've always had to use nom de guerre, because our enemies would destroy us.
1: But let's assume for the moment that the Fatimid story is true, that they really are the Prophet's descendants.
3: There are a lot of believers in every faith who yearn to have a genuine, divinely inspired person in their midst.
4: Holy Ghost power! Hallelujah!
3: They're drawn to saints, they're drawn to prophets.
4: Holy Ghost power!
3: They're drawn to manifestations of God and so forth. And the Fatimids offered that.
4: The devil thought he had the keys. The devil thought he had the keys. And come out of hell with the keys to the kingdom. We got the keys to the kingdom. We got the keys to the kingdom. Hallelujah.
0: The keys to the kingdom. A powerful image for the angry, disaffected subjects of an empire.
1: Fatimid historian.

0: Claim that by the 9th century, a living descendant of the Prophet Muhammad, through the Fatimid line, has set up an underground revolutionary headquarters. He is the Mahdi, the rightly guided one, and he can work miracles. He's only waiting for the right moment to reveal himself and bring glory and perfection to the world. From his secret hideaway somewhere in Jordan, the Mahdi has been sending his own personal emissaries to every corner of the Abbasid Empire to spread the good word.
1: Amen. Pray to God.
0: And prepare a legion of followers for his triumphant return. An emissary of the Mahdi will go anywhere, to any family or tribe that will give him a place to stay and a flock to preach to.
1: Would you mind if I stayed around here for a day or two just to rest a while and to see whatever the Lord has for me next? Would you mind that?
2: You sound like a preacher.
1: Yeah, well, yeah. I've been a minister of the Lord since I was 12 years old, back when God called me. Yeah, I am.
2: I do have a pumpkin in the back that my grandchildren be with me a lot. They please me sometimes. Could you use that?
1: Oh, come on. I sleep in any pump tent, anytime, anywhere. I appreciate it. Yes, sir. That's like a mansion on a hill.
2: Yes, you are.
1: It's a mansion on a hill.
0: And when he gets to preaching, his message is that the followers of the Mahdi should bond together and get ready to fight.
3: I'm preaching like I'm going to war this morning.
0: To fight and kill and overthrow the Abbasid Empire.
3: I got on my war clothes. I'm preaching like I'm going to war this morning.
0: So that Muhammad's descendants, the Fatimids, may once again rule.
3: Now if God be for us, who can be against us?

0: Emissaries of the underground Fatimid leader travel to the most volatile regions of the empire, where the authority of Baghdad is weak. One preacher settles among the Aramaic-speaking peasants by the ruin of ancient Babylon. Another journeys to the deserts of Eastern Arabia, where camel-breeding warrior tribes stand ready to fight for a holy cause. For 25 years, the Fatimid network spins its web far and wide into Yemen, Iran, and India to the east, and a new frontier, North Africa to the west.
1: Now, any time a Fatimid preacher builds a critical mass of followers, it's called a jazira, an island for God in a hostile land. Some of these Fatimid islands, it is claimed, have a communal egalitarian ethos where fruit and grain grow alongside a culture of sharing and the people's commitment to the Fatimid cause. It's a compelling vision. Well,

And while these islands flourish, all the people give a fifth of their earnings to the mysterious Mehdi, who gets the money delivered to his hideout through a secret courier service.

0: In medieval Islamic history, we have many, many, many sources that tell wonderful stories. But there's stories that historians today are very unsatisfied with.
1: Maybe so, but a story well told can inspire a massive movement, then as now.

0: In his Afropop debut, the late John Denver.
1: With Fatimid communities flourishing, each local preacher now awaits the order from the mysterious leader to take up arms against the empire. Instructions might arrive by carrier pigeon any day. That's right, long-distance letters are reportedly carried between Fatimid Islands to the underground base in Jordan on the beaks of Fatimid homing pigeons.
2: You're on a caravan, and you bring along in your caravan a cage full of pigeons from the place where you start out. And when you have a message, you release a pigeon with the message, and it goes back to the starting point.
1: But which Fatimid community will finally spearhead the revolution, the Lord only knows. Preachers in Syria, Yemen, Iran, and the Arabian Gulf will all be surprised to learn that when decisive war finally breaks out, the army isn't Arab or Iranian or Indian, but African.

0: Once again, the ancients of radical change in Islamic history are an African people. In this case, a group of Berber clans between modern-day Algeria and Tunisia, who are known as the Kutama.
1: If Fatimid history is to be believed, an Arab emissary of the underground Fatimid Mahdi journeys all the way west to Berberland in North Africa from Yemen and preaches to the disaffected Kutama.
0: The Kutama Berbers don't like the pro-Abbasid Arab rulers in Tunisia any more than the preacher does. And they detest the other Berber families that have allied with the empire.
1: So the Kutama reportedly embrace the Fatimid preacher and his ideological message. They accept him as their ruler, guide, and military commander.
2: Do you understand anything they're saying?
3: I could be mistaken. They're using a very primitive dialect, but I do believe they think I am some sort of god.
4: So what we have with the Mahdi wandering off into North Africa and finding a group of people who will accept him as a divine leader is a recurrent phenomenon in the narrative of early North African history by Arabic writers.
2: Tell them if they don't do as you wish, you'll become angry and use your magic.
4: But all these writers are writing sometimes 200 to 300 years or more after the events. It makes the stories very, very hard to believe. In fact, they're rather reminiscent of the stories that you have at a certain point in European exploration, where somebody goes off to Central America or South America or somewhere else and is treated as a god because he's a white man. What language is he speaking in? This is a completely Berber-speaking area. And this is a man who's had, so far as we know, no prior exposure to Berber. And I think that the West, the Maghreb, North Africa, in the imaginary of the medieval Muslims, was sort of like the New World in the minds of Europeans of the late 1400s and 1500s. It was full of natives that they didn't know anything about, and they believed stories about them. There were stories in which the foreign interloper always ends up as the king, and the local people end up as the subjects, as if they'd just been waiting for some Arab or Persian to come along and take the role of being a prophet or a leader.
3: Wonderful. We are now a part of the tribe.
4: This is a wish fulfillment kind of frontier story that makes a good narrative, but it doesn't make good history.
0: Yet Fatimid history marches on, and indisputably to a Berber beat. I'm Georges Collinet. 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
7: A poignant coming-of-age drama starring John Magaro, Omaha, is now playing at the Little Theater. 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

0: 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It's 893, and Imperial Arab lords who rule in North Africa with their Berber lackeys have heard the news.
1: This is CNN.
0: There's a mysterious Fatimid preacher in their midst, a Shiite rebel, himself from the Arab East. The empire wants him dead, along with his radical ideas. But as we have learned, the Fatimid preacher has his own Berber allies, the Kutama Coalition, and they're ready for a rumble.
2: The Fatimid rebellion draws first blood. Kutama Berber muster 700 infantry and 2,000 cavalry against their imperial adversaries. They're fast, they're battle-ready, they know their own terrain, and in a four-day attack, they knock out the enemy's units before the empire can even form a line. The Kutama draw a rich haul of booty. Horses, weapons, military equipment, even the banners and drums of imperial troops. It would seem obvious to the medieval mind that the cause of Shi'ism, in this case a Fatimid-Berber alliance, is favored by God.

0: They say nothing succeeds like success. And in the medieval Muslim world, nothing attracts followers to a holy cause faster than victory on the battlefield.
1: More Kutama Berber joined the Fatimid coalition, the Ijjana clan, the Lataya, and the Jimala.
2: If you build it.
1: The Malusa, the Danhaja, the Urisa.
2: If you build it.
1: The numbers grow, and one victory follows the next. The Berber and their preacher have begun to build a North African Fatimid state.
2: If you build it, he will come.
0: Now there's a Fatimid prophecy out there saying if one of the Mahdi's preachers builds a sovereign state,
2: he will come.
0: The Mahdi will emerge from his secret hiding place in the east and come to you, wherever you are, and claim his rightful throne. For the preacher who commands the Berber, it seems that joyous time is close at hand. Imagine the passion of this preacher's faith.
3: Don Corleone.
0: His faith in the holiness of a powerful but mysterious man he has never even met.
3: I am honored and grateful.
0: But for whom he fights.
3: I pledge my ever-ending loyalty.
0: Day after day, year after year. And his loyalty makes a big difference. By comparison, the preacher's enemies, the vassals of the Abbasid dynasty, have no such loyalty to their boss in Baghdad. Their soldiers fight for cash.
4: But it occurred to me, the soldiers are paid to fight. The rebels aren't.
5: What does that tell you?
4: They can win.
0: The soldier's commander, the local prince, is self-interested, self-absorbed, detached from the Abbasid family, and weak.
6: Because a man that doesn't spend time with his family can never be a real man.
0: Maybe North Africa will become more than just a Fatimid island.
7: Here we are, protected, free to make our profits without the goddamn Justice Department and the FBI.
0: Maybe it will develop into more than a mere Fatimid state.
7: What we'll do together in the next few months, make history.
0: Maybe this preacher and his Berber allies will be the founding soldiers of a Fatimid empire.
7: History. It's never been done before. Not even your father would dream that such a thing could be possible.
0: And maybe all the other Fatimid communities would soon be taking orders from North Africa.
7: Michael, we're bigger than U.S. Steel.
1: And what about all those other Fatimid islands? Are other preachers making progress, building fighting forces in Arabia, Syria, Iran?
0: Every island has its story. But all those stories end in a Fatimid defeat. A rebellion in Iran flames out. A fighting preacher in Syria tries to attack Damascus, but he ends up dead on a skewer. In Iraq, a Fatimid preacher loses faith in his underground Mahdi. Who is this mysterious man anyway? Nobody's ever met him. Is he really a descendant of the Prophet Muhammad? The preacher wonders. Does he even exist? Maybe he's a fraud. He starts doubting his faith and can't stand the uncertainty. The only thought that will cheer him up is the prospect of meeting the hidden leader face to face. So he goes off, leaving his little island behind, on a journey to where the pigeons fly.
8: We're off to see the wizard.
0: He tracks down the Mahdi's underground hideout in Jordan and bangs on the door. He demands to see the all-powerful man. He says he wants to see him now.
9: Not so fast! Not so fast!
0: The response he gets from the Mahdi is disappointing.
9: I'll have to give the matter a little thought. Go away and come back tomorrow.
8: Tomorrow?
10: You've had plenty of time already.
9: Do not arouse the wrath of the great and powerful Oz. I said come back tomorrow.
0: The Mahdi doesn't even show his face. He hides behind a set of drapes.
9: Pay no attention to that man behind the curtain. The great and Oz has spoken.
8: Who are you?
9: Oh, I am the great and powerful Wizard of Oz.
8: You are? I don't believe you.
9: No, I'm afraid it's true. There's no other wizard except me.
10: You humbug!
9: Yes, it's exactly so. I'm a humbug.
8: Oh. You're a very bad man.
9: Oh, no, my dear. I'm a very good man. I'm just a very bad wizard.
0: The Iraqi preacher has his answer. Devastated, he goes back to his flocks and says the Mahdi is a fraud. His island keeps on fighting, but no longer for a fraudulent wizard. They secede from the Fatimid franchise. Soon enough, another Fatimid island follows suit, secedes near the Arabian Gulf, and before long, there is only one island left. Only the Berber and their Arab preacher still believe. And the man behind the curtain is starting to feel a little unsafe in his underground hideout in Jordan. For the so-called Mehdi in the Arab East, it's about time to get out of Dodge and make his way to Berberland.
11: It's 106 miles to Chicago. We got a full tank of gas, half a pack of cigarettes, it's dark, and we're wearing sunglasses. Hit it.
1: Now, Joseph, isn't this Arab history you've been smoking starting to sound a little fanciful?
0: Well, if you don't buy the story, you have to start imagining other reasons why the Kutama Berber would be motivated to fight, other than an inspiring Fatimid preacher.
12: So let us suppose, just hypothetically, that the Kutama Berbers of northwestern Tunisia hated the Berbers living and supporting the main government in Tunisia, and they were willing to fight against them. And they do fight against them and win. And now they become the dominant Berbers in Tunisia. If you didn't know the story of the emissary and the secrets he told and the story that these Berbers were going to do this in the name of a leader whom they had never even seen and who was in fact living in Jordan, if you didn't know that story, you would say, well, this must have something to do with the political, economic, and social ethnic relations within Tunisia. But what we have is the story, and the story serves the interest of the elite leadership of the Fatimid movement.
0: That's a historian's critique of the Fatimid myth. But for many people, just because a myth isn't factual doesn't make it a lie. For those who believe, even the most improbable godly myth can survive a historian's critical gaze. Just ask the ghost of Joseph Campbell.
13: God is a metaphor for a mystery that absolutely transcends all human categories of thought. I mean, it's as simple as that. So it depends on how much you want to think about it. Whether it's doing you any good, whether it is putting you in touch with the mystery that's the ground of your own being. If it isn't, well, it's a lie. So half of the people in the world are religious people who think that their metaphors are facts. Those are what we call theists. The other half are people who know that the metaphors are not facts. And so they're lies. Those are the atheists.
1: Joseph, my friend, it's clear you share Professor Campbell's soft spot for people who believe in the power of myth. So tell us, how does the Fatimid tale turn out?

Well, the Mehdi makes his journey west to Berberland, through Syria, Palestine, Egypt, and into North Africa. Imperial soldiers chase him across the empire, but the Mehdi has a network of moles in the government who give him advance warning, so at every turn he manages to evade the empire's agents. In the year 902, he arrives in Berberland triumphant. A meteor shower lights up the North African sky like a fireworks display.

0: Thanks to his loyal supporter, the preacher, and an obedient Berber army, the Fatimids conquer the provincial capital of Kairouan in Tunisia. And the Mahdi at last ascends the throne. Kutama Berber reportedly swarm into the city like a plague of locusts and loot everything in sight.
1: Victory is marked by the joyous, tearful moment, 25 years in the making, when the loyal preacher and his Kutama minions finally meet the Mahdi. They spread out a carpet for him before the tent, and everyone surrounds him to hear him speak. They weep, they cheer, they praise God for having let them see the Mahdi with their own eyes. The Mahdi, in turn, praises them.
2: This is positively the finest exhibition ever to be shown. Well,
1: more or less. And then, to everyone's surprise, he declares that he won't be sticking around North Africa for very long.
2: I, your wizard, am about to embark upon a hazardous and technically unexplainable journey into the outer stratosphere.
1: He appoints his Berber supporters to be the official Fatimid governors of Tunisia and its North African provinces.
2: And I hereby decree that until what time, if any, that I return, the Scarecrow, by virtue of his highly superior brains, shall rule in my stead, assisted by the Tin Man, by virtue of his magnificent heart, and the Lion, by virtue of his courage. Obey them as you would me. Thank you.
1: Then he marches back east with enough Berber troops to conquer Egypt, whence he came, and founds the city of Cairo. Cairo, and not Tunisia, becomes the new Arab capital of the Fatimid Empire, where the leader sticks around to serve as ruling caliph.
3: And so when the Fatimid movement goes off to Cairo, it takes the story with them and abandons Tunisia. We don't hear much of anything about Tunisia after that because they don't care. They're only interested in their story.

0: In a way, this marks an end to the age of miracles in the Fatimid story and the beginning of a new dynasty's real-life political record. The pious preacher in North Africa who made victory possible does not even survive this transition.
1: There's only one rule: expediency.
0: He's arrested by the Mehdi he had followed blindly all these years, accused of treachery along with his brother.
2: What have I ever done to make you treat me so disrespectfully?
0: And then executed by the very regime he had given his whole life to build. And in a stunning twist, the Mehdi invites his former enemy, the ex-spymaster of the fallen regime, to serve as his own new Fatimid spy chief.
1: What the hell do you think spies are? Moral philosophers measuring everything they do against the word of God or Karl Marx? They're not. They're just a bunch of seedy, squalid bastards like me. Little men, drunkards, queers, henpecked husbands, civil servants playing cowboys and Indians to brighten their rotten little lives. Yesterday I would have killed Mundt because I thought him evil and an enemy, but not today. Today he's evil and my friend.

0: It's the beginning of a medieval Islamic Cold War that lasts about 100 years between what's left of the Abbasid Caliphate in Baghdad and a new Fatimid anti-caliphate in Cairo. It's a clash of Islamic ideologies and interests that forever transforms the Muslim world and paves the way for the divide we know today between Sunnis on the one hand and Shiites on the other.
1: And the Kutama Berber of North Africa were the foot soldiers of revolution, an engine of historic change, who have had an enduring impact on Muslim affairs to this day.
0: The Fatimid Empire was eventually defeated, though its ideology and reportedly its bloodline live on today in what is known as the Ismaili sect. Their dynastic leader, the Aga Khan, claims to be a direct descendant of the Prophet Muhammad. He traveled the world in the 20th century and was briefly married to Hollywood movie star Rita Hayworth and engaged to actress Jean Tierney. His son leads the Ismailis now, a generous man active in world affairs who keeps an ever watchful eye on the interests of his community.
1: Man, Joseph, that's one hell of a tale. If you want to know more about the Zanj, the Fatimids or Ismailis, the Abbasid and the Berber, visit our website, afropop.org.

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And that concludes our Hip Deep Adventure, a tale of two rebellions. My heartfelt thanks to author Joseph Browdy, who conceived, wrote, and co-produced this program along with Banning Air. 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
1: Not a musician. Like me, you're a drummer. Yeah. Tell us now. So Gordon's playing acoustic guitar often, but occasionally electric. Tell us about what Victor and Brian were playing.
2: Right. So, you know, first of all, a lot of people, when you hear the record, you can tell that it sounds maybe a little bit different than another, you know, popular music band. But I think, even if I am to tell you what instruments they're playing, it can still be hard to capture it unless you see it in real life. But we'll start with the drums, which are, I used plural there, although I'm not sure I should, because it's really, Victor's playing a snare drum.
1: Yeah.
2: And then along with that is what he calls a transiphone, which is an invented instrument that Victor made up. It's a metal, what he calls a metal bushel basket, just a metal tub placed over a one-headed floor tom on a stand. And he has the transiphone to his right. He's got the snare drum in front of him. He's got one 9-inch no-name yeah. cymbal, yeah. which is not a size cymbal anyone uses in any band we really want to listen to.
1: No. Well, Stuart Copeland always had one among his arsenal.
2: Okay, with the so police. He gets a pass.
1: Yeah, yeah.
2: And Victor plays that setup with brushes,
1: yeah.
2: which is and standing up in the front of the stage between the other two band members. So, brushes traditionally are used, you think of them in jazz ballads or in country, but in popular music at the time, nobody was using brushes no. in this context.
1: You've played with brushes, right? I mean, anybody sure. who plays, right? You know, I mean, I've never made it through one song without destroying those things. You know, they're meant to be played, you know, jazzy,
2: yeah.
1: right?
2: Yeah.
1: You know, as I was really curious, and you had admirable restraint for not, how many tubs did Victor go through and how many pairs of brushes?
2: Okay, so I don't know the answer about the tub. I think the tub might have survived, but he went through
1: a lot of brushes. I'm dubious because, you know, when Bob Burt was playing with Pussy Galore, he played a gas tank with a hammer in lieu of a mounted tom. And he'd have to go to the junkyard and get a new gas tank every couple of weeks because, you know, you just beat the thing to crap.
2: Where were you when I was writing my book, Jim? I should have asked Victor about this.
1: If Modern Drummer was still at its height, we could write about, you know, the challenges of keeping your junkyard drum set together.
2: But, you know, he did have to switch. He played Regal Tip brushes, which come with a very rubbery handle. Mm-hmm. And he eventually switched away from that model because they were tearing his hands up too much.
1: Yeah, yeah.
2: So the brushes, you know, it was an intense thing for him.
3: But think how opposite that sound was from what everything, you know, this is the era of the gated drum sound.
1: Yeah,
2: right? Absolutely.
3: And the drums on rock records, mainstream rock records, sounded so artificially loud. Like, a human being's not playing that. It didn't sound organic at all. And then you listen to Victor DiLorenzo, and he's doing more with three puny little instruments than most of these other guys could, you know, imagine doing.
2: Absolutely.
3: So I think that makes it, you know, to this day, it still astonishes me how great the drums are and how much variety he worked into the rhythmic palette underneath those songs, you know.
1: And I saw him play traditional drum set when he sat in once with Plastic Land,
3: yeah,
1: a great Milwaukee psychedelic rock band. You know, Victor was a great drummer, period.
2: Yeah.
1: But to be a great drummer on that intentionally minimalist set, yeah.
3: Well, we got to talk about Brian Ritchie, too.
1: Yes.
2: So Brian Ritchie, who's an incredible musician, as is Victor, but Brian was playing acoustic bass guitar, which in my experience, when I tell people that, they envision an upright bass, like what you'd see in a jazz combo. And that's not what Brian plays. He plays an acoustic bass guitar, which is more akin to what you see in a mariachi band. Mm-hmm. And, you know, he had a sort of proof of concept with his first acoustic guitar, which he got when he was 13. He put bass strings on it. And he and Victor at the time were busking a lot as a sort of rhythm section for hire in town, playing with a guy named Doorway Dave, a hobo who literally like traveled in and out of town. And he eventually

0: Hey there, this is Felix Contreras.
1: And I'm Ana Maria Sayer.
0: It's that time of the year where we announce the winner of the Tiny Desk Contest. And what we're going to do also is play some of the Latin music entrants this week.
1: You want to leave me something to say?
0: On the next Alt Latino Radio. 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
4: Welcome back to Sound Opinions. I'm Jim DeRogatis. My partner is Greg Kot. This week, we're doing a classic album dissection of the Violent Femmes' debut with author Nick Brown. We're about to go through each track on the album.
5: The songwriting in terms of the lyrics, I always thought were so clever because I think one of the things that makes the record stand out to me is the hooks are so oddball. And, you know, the most famous line on that, on the record, you know, where he sort of breaks down the fourth wall and talks to the listener, you know?
4: Mm-hmm.
5: I hope you know
6: that this will go down on your permanent.
5: He talks
6: record.
5: About it in the book as sort of a throwaway line, but everybody loves that line.
4: Well, and you know, I forget what eight was for.
5: Because everybody heard that line in school at some point,
4: yeah,
5: right?
4: Yeah.
5: The words in added up, I think he almost summarizes what he's up to. Words hypnotize. Words make a mouth exercise. Words all fail the magic prize. Now, what does that mean exactly? But he's just kind of like, he's going with the flow. It's this stream of consciousness thing coupled with this incredible vulnerability that you were talking about. So it's a really fascinating approach to lyrics, and they're very explicit in some parts, and there's other parts where you go, what the hell is he talking about? I think that's what makes it so intriguing to people. You can keep listening to these songs and getting new stuff out of them.
4: Let's take these songs one by one, Nick, since Greg brought up Add It Up. So you're the fan, knows these songs inside out. But you got to go deep with each three of the band members. What did you learn about Add It Up?

0: which is the fourth song on the record. This is the song, for me, that I was terrified to play at full volume in my bedroom when I was a teenager. Right? Mm-hmm. I had Misfits albums, Dead Milkmen, Suicidal Tendencies, you know, whatever. My parents, they didn't care. They probably wouldn't have cared if they'd heard Add It Up. But when he starts describing his, you know, sexual frustration in this song, I felt like it was so dangerous. And the reason that I thought about it was that it felt like he was describing what I was thinking, right? And mm-hmm. what so many people mm-hmm. were thinking. And that's why it felt dangerous. And also, I think why this song and a lot of the album felt so alive, you know? But the opening of this song goes through a three-step sequence of questions about a young man's sexual frustration. And by the third step, that's when the volume was coming all the way down for me in my bedroom.
1: You know, I had forgotten about that. I mean, you hear it a million times, but you forget. It's like, and this was played on college radio all the time, you know, and it's like, what did they do about that third verse?
0: Yeah, I don't know. That's a great question. But, you know, as with like so many of the tracks on this album, it seems like this song has like multiple different lives from verse to verse, even. Right.
1: Yeah.
0: And there's the bridge to this song where he's got, where Gordon sings sort of a type of, it's not a rap, but it's rap like sequence of words where, you know, the mo my mum
1: right,
0: line,
1: right.
0: which he says was probably inspired by Blondie, although he was thinking about the Surfin' Bird.
1: Yeah,
0: the 1963 song from the Trashmen. Yeah, right.
1: And that's Blondie with Fab Five Freddy. You
0: yeah,
1: know,
0: right. exactly.
1: As close to
0: exactly.
1: rap as the white boys got at that point.
0: Right, so these are his rap influences. I don't think he was thinking of it as rap at the time, but

0: hours for hours.
1: Gosh, he told me the hilarious story about one of the first reviews that came out of the album cited this song and said that in this song, Gordon Gano writes about smoking pot with his mother.
2: Right.
1: Because this has this song where he's saying, "Mo my mama." Yeah. And in the lyrics, it's spelled like M-O-M-M-A. And later, Brian Ritchie pointed out, man, when you're talking about mama, like in a blues thing or a Bob Dylan thing, you don't spell it like mom with an O.
2: Right.
1: Yeah, I think you're right. But, man, yeah, what a song. This one, you know, and this, I feel like, captures that real potent thing that, you know, so many people talk about with the teen angst, right?
2: Right.
1: But I think I'll take Gordon's point in that it's not teen angst, it's
2: universe
1: angst around the human condition.
2: Right.
3: Yeah.
2: You know, so you obviously start with Blister in the Sun. The album starts with Blister in the Sun. You're very eloquent talking about, I didn't know. I don't do the sports, right? But this is apparently now a sports anthem because of the, you know, yes, those two flams, slightly off time. And yeah, the whole stadium,
3: DiLorenzo,
2: the whole stadium will do that.
3: DiLorenzo playing call and response on the drums.
1: That's right.
2: Yeah.
3: With bass guitar, right? At the start of the song. Yeah.
2: I guess
3: it is in sports stadiums. It seems like one of those, it's like the Seven Nation Army song, you know, the riff.
2: Yeah.
3: You know, those are the things that get people roused up in sporting events.
2: My
3: wild
2: punk band played in Dixon, Illinois, of all places, last week with a duo from Southern Illinois called the X-Bombers. Trans front person and their wife on drums, and they covered Blister in the Sun. And in introducing it, they said, you know, no matter how bad a day you had, no matter what's going on in your life, if you just clap along in the place where you'll know when we get to, they didn't say what they were going to play yet,
3: right,
2: you know, your day's going to be better. And that's absolutely true, right, Nick?
1: Yeah. You know, I mean, that opening phrase, the melodic phrase that opens that song with the double 16th note snare, you know, response is, as you pointed out, ubiquitous in sporting stadiums. And, you know, what the guys in the band, the point they make about that phrase is that they describe it as a fanfare. And when you isolate it, it does have this universal sort of call and response thing, mm-hmm, that, of course, to us, when we would hear it in a sports stadium, blows our minds because we think,
2: What's this a violent fan?
1: Yeah. And they're just, you know, people who have no idea what it is responding with the clapping.
2: Well, but, you know, you are an academic as well as a novelist, Nick. There is a great academic treatise to be written about sports anthems without realizing the weirdness of the right. Because, you know, I mean, the whole stadium is going, "We will rock you." And I'm thinking, did you know who Freddie Mercury was?
1: Totally. Yeah.
2: The band he named Queen, right? Okay. All right. But the mind blown part for me in your analysis of Blister in the Sun is Gano might have been singing "I Blister in the Sun." And I've
1: That's
2: heard
1: right.
2: my whole life, you know, "Let me go on like a blister in the sun."
3: Mm-hmm.
2: And he wasn't going to commit. You couldn't nail him down. And he says he sings it differently every night.
3: Mm-hmm.
1: So. Right. So we all think of the phrase as a blister in the sun, but Gordon says he has this strange condition that he says he needs to see a physician about, where he mixes up the vowels A and I. They're essentially synonymous in his head. And so he can't remember if he wrote the song like "I blister in the sun" or like "a blister in the sun." And yeah, when I was writing the book, he asked me, "What do you think it is?"
3: Yeah.
1: Which I was not ready for. And you know, we sort of went through a couple iterations, and when I was writing the book, you know, he said, "Well, I think my idea was a blister in the sun." And he said, you know, "I'd have to find my journal and see how I originally wrote it." And I made an interesting discovery just this morning when I pulled out the 40th anniversary vinyl reissue of this album, on which Gordon has handwritten all of the lyrics for the album sleeve. And this is not from his original journal, but I'm assuming he wrote this just a few years ago. And in this, he wrote, "Like I blister in the sun."
0: Let me go on, like I blister in the sun. Let me go on, big hands, I know you're the one.
2: But he did have a good explanation for big hands. Big hands, I know you're the one. And I guess I've pondered that for 40 years now.
3: Mm-hmm.
1: Yeah.
2: You've solved the mystery.
1: Yeah, he's endeavoring to avoid cliche. And he was, you know, imagining ways in which writers write about a love interest, you know, that they're blonde hair, blue eyes, that they're, you know, dainty, small is often, you know, something about being beautiful. And he said he wanted to counteract that. So his physical attribute was big hands.
2: Yeah, no, no sweet smile, no chubby cheek. You know, I love your blue eyes. I love your big hands.
1: It's so great. Yeah. I mean, that's another reason why these songs stick with us, because, you know, he's writing lines that we haven't heard and yet still make sense to us.
3: Yeah. Well, you know, and we need to talk about, we'd alluded to this earlier with Kiss Off, the breaking of the fourth wall with the, you know, this is going to go down in your permanent record. and then, you know, the bridge is just brilliant with the count off. That's another part of the song that people just can't get enough of, including the brilliance of leaving off, forgetting number eight in the middle of the song,
2: right? I forget what number eight was for.
3: Yeah.
0: Seven, no, tomorrow, and eight, I forget what eight was for, but nine, lost God.
3: That whole stream of consciousness, you know, I guess what I'm asking, Nick, is that it seems so spontaneous the way he sings it. Like, you know, he's just making it up on the spot. So how much, you know, forethought goes into this? How much, you know, demoing and rewriting and, you know, what is the actual process of getting to the point where you can sing a series of lines like that?
1: Right. So vocally on the album, everything was exactly planned the way it happens. There was no vocal improvisation, or that's, you know, that's what Gordon says. And it, there's a lot of actual instrumental improvisation, but it's all a product of the Femmes coming up and not being able to get gigs, essentially, because they were so weird. They could not engender a lot of support in the Milwaukee scene. And so they did, as you guys mentioned, just years of busking. And it really honed their approach with how they were interacting with the audience and how they were interacting with the, with each other, and how to make songs, you know, pop in, you know, one of the least forgiving stages possible, which is a sidewalk or, you know, a corner. So it was just tons of playing before they went into the studio. And so once they went into the studio, the tracks aren't live exactly, but, you know, there's a way you could argue it's sort of a live recording, because they recorded them so quickly and it was just a mirror of what they were doing live.
2: Yeah. Well, tell us about that studio. You know, Lake Geneva, Wisconsin is the lamest Midwestern town I think I've ever visited, right? It's, you know, essentially a resort lake town.
3: Well, it's a
2: right?
3: tourist town. I mean, they hate, because all the Illinois people come there and buy houses and live there, and they hate that, you know, aspect of it. And but yeah, it's, you know, it is a resort town.
2: It's a horrible place.
3: A Midwestern town.
2: Did you get to
3: town.
2: Go there, Nick?
1: Maybe some listeners take for granted that everybody has a home studio these days. But in 1982, that was not the case when they recorded this album. And they had a local composer and arranger, Mark Van Hecke, who had produced demos for them, which are great. And they wanted to go into an actual studio and record. And that was really the one option. You know, Mark knew, well, there was this studio in Lake Geneva. And so that's how they ended up picking this place. But that doesn't capture any of the incredible story behind the actual location, which was that this studio was in the lounge of the Playboy Club in Lake Geneva, Wisconsin, which the Playboy Club had closed and gone out of business before the guys went into the studio there.
2: Right.
1: So the studio was still operating, I think in hopes of them generating some sort of money. What they didn't realize is that the studio was in receivership. So they would come in one day and say, hey, where's that compression rack that we used, you know, last night? Because it would be gone.
2: Right.
1: And so they were selling gear out of the studio as the guys were, you know, trying to track this. And of course, they didn't have a lot of money. And they struck a deal with the studio where if you recorded an eight track, the hourly rate was less than if you recorded 24 track, but the studio only had 24 track tape machines. And so it was the most ridiculous setup that they agreed to only use 8 tracks on the 24 track tape to save money. And, you know, it worked.
2: Yeah,
1: it
2: 70, all came together. 70 shag carpeting, you know, the smells that studio. I've been in studios like that, you know, that somehow time stopped in 1977. And and yet they end the record with a big production number.
1: Yeah, yeah. Well, you know, there are two big production numbers really at the end of the record. Both Gone Daddy Gone and Good Feeling are the two tracks where they expand beyond 8 tracks and use overdubs. Mm-hmm, mm-hmm. And so Gone Daddy Gone, they always envisioned as the big production number because it had developed organically with a xylophone solo on it. Mm-hmm. And they don't have a fourth xylophone player, so they knew they were going to have to
2: overdub.

0: on a record as simple as this, having an overdub of xylophone, tambourine, and bass drum makes it the big production number.
1: But also
0: on Good Feeling, the final track, that has overdubs as well. Gordon plays a violin solo, and Mark Van Hecke, the producer, plays a beautiful piano part on it. I mean, to say those are big production numbers is a stretch, but they have overdubs.
1: Well, and it certainly was the only xylophone solo I heard in 1983. I mean, it's like, you know, on a rock record.
2: It's such a traditional, in some ways, 50s Sun Studio kind of rockabilly tune. And then comes in this weird, you know, avant jazz xylophone solo.
1: Yeah, yeah. You're in the middle of a modern jazz quartet record.
2: Yeah,
1: right?
2: What are they doing?
1: Milt Jackson.
2: Yeah.
0: And that solo is so catchy and so great.
1: It is.
0: You know, I play air xylophone to that solo every time it comes on. But the way, I love the story behind the way it developed, which was, you know, when they were busking, they discovered that they didn't make as much money when Victor De Lorenzo, their drummer, was with them. He was a little bit older and a little bit more put together looking.
1: Yeah.
0: And so when it was just Gordon and Brian, I think they looked a little more destitute and they got more tips. And so there was a day that Gordon and Brian went out to busk by themselves and in hopes of making more money. And Brian had found a xylophone on the side of the street and brought it and worked up this part. And, you know, Brian will say it's probably, you know, one of the most prominent mallet, you know, parts in popular music. He was inspired a lot by the mallet work that the Stones did.
2: Yeah, Brian Jones.
1: Brian Jones could pick up an instrument and make music on it, right?
2: Sitar,
1: Brian
2: no
1: Ritchie
2: problem.
1: Was that guy.
2: Yeah.
1: Yeah.
0: That's exactly right.
1: When we return, we'll look at just how different the members of the Violin Femmes were from one another. That's in a minute on Sound Opinions.
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0: Welcome back to Sound Opinions. I'm Jim DeRogatis. My partner is Greg Kot. We're wrapping up our classic album dissection of a record we love, The Violent Femmes' self-titled debut with author Nick Brown.
1: One other thing I think we need to discuss is the fact that these three guys, you know, if you picked a band, you go, these three guys don't belong in the same band.
0: Yeah.
1: They're all like such hugely different people.
0: Yeah.
1: The personalities don't naturally mesh. Like, you can see the Beatles and you go, I understand how these guys made music together.
0: Yeah.
1: But the Violent Femmes were mismatched personalities who made an incredible musical alchemy, right? I mean...
2: Totally. And of course, that's not new for bands, right? That the band is becomes more than a sum of its parts. But with the Violent Femmes, it's very interesting because, you know, when they got together, Gordon was literally in high school. Their first gig was playing at his National Honor Society induction ceremony at the high school.
0: And it got him kicked out.
2: Rubens King High School. Yeah, and they got kicked out. Classic. I mean, the whole thing is like a John Hughes, you know, screenplay. But Victor and Brian were both older than Gordon.
0: Mm-hmm.
2: And Gordon's songs are impeccable. And honestly, you know, Jim, as you probably heard last weekend playing that show, you know, his songs work. It really in any setting.
0: Yeah.
2: Bands can try them on, and the craft of the songs means they work. And so I feel like Gordon would have ended up having success as a songwriter in some shape or form. But Victor and Brian were wildly sophisticated. You know, I mean, Victor at the time was acting in an experimental theater group in Milwaukee called Theater X. He'd replaced Willem Dafoe,
0: right,
2: who had gone on.
0: Some punter named Dafoe, yeah.
2: Yeah, so he's involved in experimental theater. You know, Brian is a huge fan of Sun Ra and is deep in jazz. Brian and Victor are both technically really advanced on their instruments. And then they meet this super precocious, you know, young songwriter with great songs. And so I feel like Gordon, I mean, of course he was lucky that he met them, but it really, there's a sophistication to the, you know, the sum of those parts that is really unique.
0: I love the, you had asked Victor if he, you know, felt super exposed playing these, you know, hyper-conscious, angst-ridden, you know, adolescent frustration anthems. And he said, hey, man, I've been naked on stage with Theater X.
1: Yeah.
0: No, I'm not going to feel exposed doing anything ever.
2: No. Yeah, they were very, very confident on stage. And in one of their first shows, maybe their first show, that they billed themselves as the Violent Femmes, they actually got a group of women to come on stage to sit at the instruments to pretend that they were the Violent Femmes. And then the actual Femmes came out and said, no. And
0: right.
2: So they always had this sort of theatrical element in mind about the show.
0: Well, and that name is key too, because in 1983, you know, to be embracing the alternate version of sexuality, the many alternate versions, I mean, they didn't look like a rock band, and that still took a lot of guts. Look how long before Husker Du or REM came out of the closet, you know, and to call yourselves, and Greg, no offense to Milwaukee, I do love Milwaukee dearly. You know, it's not the most enlightened burg in the world. It's not like Chicago. To call yourselves the Violent Femmes and play on the street in Milwaukee.
1: Like all big Midwestern cities, there are pockets of enlightenment.
0: Yes.
1: Culture and people who are you know, cutting against the grain. The Violent Femmes were part of that crowd, and that's who embraced them early on.
0: Yeah. But in America in 1983, to call yourself Violent Femmes.
1: You know, in the Midwest in general, you know,
0: I
1: love that about them. And at the same time, they were embraced. I mean, the Milwaukee Journal gave them the biggest newspaper in town, right? Gave them a rave review on this record. They definitely embraced it, but it wasn't like, as Vic was saying, they weren't a hugely popular band. The famous story is, of course, that the Pretenders saw them busking and invited them to open a show, and that was probably the first real stage they played on, Nick. I don't know the true lore of that, but does that sound semi-accurate to you, that the Pretenders gig might have been their first one on an actual stage?
2: They had been on a stage before in a few different places, but that was their first show at that you know, level.
1: Yeah,
2: definitely not a stage like that. And yeah, they you know, the Pretenders were playing in town, so they knew there was going to be a line of people waiting for tickets. Perfect captive audience. So they sat, you know, they set up
1: right
2: out beside the line of people. And the wife of the guitarist came out and heard them playing and just thought, oh, my God, and went back in, got her husband. And that's how they ended up getting on stage. And, you know, people for a long time have talked about that as their breakthrough moment. And it was and it wasn't. It led to nothing tangible professionally. They didn't get more gigs. If anything, just people in town were frustrated with them afterwards. Like, how did these guys get that gig?
3: Yeah, right? We worked so hard. Yeah.
2: Yeah. But it was a real boost of confidence at a time when they needed it most, because Brian and Victor were getting ready to move to Minneapolis.
1: Mm-hmm.
2: And that was right around when they started to think, wait a minute, this is we might should stay in town. Yeah. And we're glad they did.
1: Mm-hmm.
0: So an incredible slow build to get to 7 million albums sold. Did you get a sense, Nick, of, I mean, because that's a music industry that doesn't exist anymore, right?
2: Yeah.
0: And the last heyday of that industry comes in, like, really the alternative rock era. But were these guys set for life because of that?
2: So the management says that streaming and licensing is huge, and this record is just going on and on and on. They tour, and when they tour, people come out. Their shows are sold out, and they are crazy. And so they're making a living. And I think that, they're probably set. You know, I don't have real insight into their financial state, but I did ask Gordon at one point when we were talking, I asked him, you know, when they were recording this record, what was your vision of success? You know, like, what did you think was going to happen? And he said, oh, that's easy. There were two things. One, we would either be a success like, Richard Hell and the Voidoids, and get in a van and drive around to a few punk clubs that we could sell out and make a living. Or we'd be playing stadiums. Mm. And he said, we had no idea there was anything in between. And then he said, so I guess that means we're rock middle class.
1: Mm-hmm.
2: And he also said to me at one point, he said, I think we're the most unknown known band.
1: Yeah.
2: And, you know, there's something about that middle ground that, you know, is interesting, but also I think speaks to, Jim, what you were mentioning earlier about Gordon and, you know, the Violent Femmes have always operated outside of the mainstream. Even at their height of success, they always seemed like they just weren't playing the same game as other acts or the industry. And they've sort of maintained that. But licensing and streaming is huge with this record still.
0: So you focused just on the first album. You know, in the years subsequent, there's licensing fights between the guys in the band. They, you know, they get together, they break up, they reunite. You know, Victor moves on. There's all these other albums. You know, Nick, I admire just focusing on this one record, right? But if you had to sum up the afterlife of the Violent Femmes, what would you say about it? Are you as big a fan of other music that they did, or?
2: Oh, I'm a fan. I'm not an authority like I am on the first record, you know. But what I would say about them is integrity of songwriting throughout. You know, you listen to Gordon's most recent songs, and they're good and super interesting and surprising still, you know. And so I think there is a through line of integrity of songwriting and instrumental sophistication still. Mm. You know, I mean, you come back to the fact that Brian is obsessed with jazz. You know, I mean, nobody loves Sun Ra more than Brian Rich, you know? And like, there's something about that I think keeps their compass point in an interesting way that is organically sort of like, well, unique, but just sort of true to them. So other records haven't been as big, right? 1991, they had a hit with Why Do Birds Sing? And they had a great song called American Music.
4: I like American music. Baby,
2: incredible song. You know, what's interesting about their debut album came out in 1983, but there is a lot of confusion about when that album actually came out. A lot of people thought it came out in the 90s because the build was so slow, right? And, you know, we mentioned that they've sold 7 million copies of this record. In my mind, that means nothing because I'm remembering all the dubbed blank cassette tapes I saw as a teenager, which, you know, were everywhere. And so because of the, you know, sort of mysterious album cover, the fact that there were a lot of dubbed cassettes and that the build was so slow, a lot of people don't know this record came out in the early 80s, let alone that some of these songs were written in the 70s, right?
1: Mm-hmm.
2: But, you know, this record never reached the Billboard, you know, Hot 100 or whatever until 1991. And so it sort of peaked. It just touched the bottom at the same time that Why Do Birds Sing came out, and they had that hit with American Music. Very unusual, slow success story. And I'd describe it as this album going viral via cassette over 8 years.
1: Yeah. We've been talking to Nick Brown about a great book on the Violent Femmes' debut album, self-titled. Nick, thanks so much for enlightening us about it.
2: Thank you guys for having me. I've listened to you guys a million times. This is so great for me to be a part of this.
4: Oh, thank you. That's awfully nice to say.

0: Well, that concludes our discussion on the Violent Femmes. As always, though, we want to hear from you. Leave us a voice message on our website, soundopinions.org. It was a real pleasure, Greg, to live with that album in depth, prepping for this show. I wonder if our listeners are having that experience, too. But what is on the show next week?
1: Next week, Jim, we're going to talk with Jeffrey Himes, who is an expert on the all things Willie Nelson.
0: Oh, yeah.
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0: Thanks, as always, to our Patreon community, especially Lee C. of Brooklyn, who listens to WNYC. 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

see, cake has found the plate. Whole lot of shaking on the roof. W-R-U-R, W-I-T-H, Mike here with you. For a couple hours of hopping and bopping, rock and roll, this week in 66 is coming up in just a bit. We've got some new stuff for you today. Some pretty boss stuff, so we'll get into that in a minute. Plus so much more, gonna kick it up in style from September 1955. This is Red Prysock on the Roof.

That's the biggest bunch of rubbish I ever heard in my life. Not at all. Whole lot of shaking. With Eric Burdon out front, happy 85th birthday earlier this week. And, of course, the story of Bo Diddley by the Animals, highly recommended, hysterical. Anyway, Roadrunner from 65. Before that, 1964, Link Wray and his Raymen with Mustang. Boss 20 music from Angela Tinney. Before that, Here Comes Trouble and Turn Me Loose. Barron Whitfield and the Savages, going back 31 years to Ritual of the Savages, and Wiggy Waggy Woo kick things off with Red Prize Sock, the brother of soul singer Art.

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0: Yeah, baby. A Bill Kelly favorite here on the Whole Lotta Shakin' radio show on the Roots. Great stuff out of Detroit. One of the great singles of all time, as far as I'm concerned. The Illusions in Wait Till Summer, The Other Side, City of People is about as savage a punk rock song as you could have. What great stuff. Too bad they didn't make it much further than that. Before that, from March of 65, the Westwoods, a studio group with Will You Love Me Like You Did Last Summer. Rumor has it it's the Ravel sisters with Jack Nitschke's wife, Gracia, on vocals there. The Televisionaries, going back 5 years, cover of the Beach Boys' Cuckoo Clock. Ah, Shorty's Swinging Coconuts, number one release here on the show, a track called The Call of the Tangora. And from 2003, the Mojo Box CD, Southern Culture on the Skids and Double Wide, and they'll be in Buffalo this Thursday night, the 21st, at the Rec Room. Oh, my goodness gracious, all kinds of chaos will be impending at that point. Well, maybe not, but I'm sure you'll have a great time.
1: This week, when you get stuck in the psychedelic era, you'll be hearing a long set from 1966 and an even longer set from 1969. And in between, we've got an artist set from the Kinks, a new advanced psych segment, some live Quicksilver Messenger service, and other surprises. That's this week when you get stuck in the psychedelic era with the Hermit.
0: Tonight at 10 here on The Root. Speaking of 1966, it's that time on our show. Debuting at number 100 out of Memphis, Tennessee, the Gentrys covering Arthur Alexander's Every Day I Have to Cry.

Oh, those Rolling Stones still at it in 2026. Oh, from This Week in 66, and highest debut at number 48, Painted Black by the Stones. Number one on all three charts. Billboard, it was there for 2 weeks, from June 11th through June 18th, and then the Beatles knocked it out with Paperback Writer. Only 1 week on both Cashbox and Record World. On Cashbox, Frank Sinatra and Strangers in the Night knocked it out of number one. I think that was the case on Record World as well. At 49, Gary Lewis and his Playboys. And Greengrass, his seventh top 10 in a row and his last top 10 record, although there was one more on Record World. He did have another top 10, but for Billboard and Cashbox, that was it. But it's a good one, man. Number 49, Greengrass, Gary Lewis and the Playboys. At number 98, debut, Drafty Deutscher out of Berlin, and Marble Bends and Iron Breaks. His best showing was number 60 on both Cashbox and Record World. At number 99, it's back, The Kingsmen, with Jack Ely on vocals. And Louie Louie re-enters the chart. Best showing is number 65 on Cashbox. There it is. It's back again. And it was a moderate hit. Kicked off the set with the Gentry's Every Day I Have to Cry. No, not every day. But debuts at number 100. Does okay on the charts. Best showing is number 77 on Billboard. Mike here with you. Whole lot of shaking. New music out of Germany. From the Goods, Gone, right here on The Root.

Whole lot of shaking on the root. WITHWRUR. The Zombies from late 1964. Follow-up single to She's Not There in their home country. Leave Me Be was the A side. That was the B side. It didn't go anywhere, but what the heck? Anyway, Zombies, pure genius. Before that, in 65, out of Ann Arbor, Michigan, the Rationals, their first single, Look What You're Doing to Me, Baby. Boss 20 Music from the 5678s with Miss Lou Della Black. And Come See Me, new stuff from a group called The Goons. And Never Go Back on the High Tide label. The song we heard was I'm Gonna Break Out. And more new stuff from the Goods Gone. Kicked off the set. Count on me indeed. Count on some good rock and roll in the next set. Let's get started now with the latest from Stupidity.

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0: Indeed. Don't miss it, baby. Whole Lotta Shakin', hour number two. Thanks for tuning in. Anthony in Chappaqua, Dane in Honeyoy Falls, Gerard in Lafayette, Louisiana, Charlie in T-Neck, New Jersey, Charlie Pickles. Fred in Pumpkin Hook, New York, Knuth in North Germany, Katie and Walt. Good morning, Don in Port Macquarie. Hope work's going well for you. Dave in Boston, Rick in Denver, and folks in Ithaca, Rochester, and points in between. Thanks for tuning into this here Whole Lotta Shakin' radio show. Going to dial it back to 1958 with a group from the west side of Rochester. They were called the Blue Tones.

0: Oh, a lot of shaking on the route. Getting to be that time again. Next week, our beach party. For heaven's sake, I hope it's a little bit better outside in upstate New York than it is now. It's all rain and let's get some sunshine back. Susan Surftone and Surf and Safari, her latest. Before that, top five music from the Volcanics and a tune called Spin Out. Big Buddy Lucas, Bump to Bump from February 1964. Talk about the wrong time to release any record, but great tune. I love it. Gary Vallet and the Valets. I don't know how to say it. It's from Buffalo, 1960 on the Bison label, and guitar, bass, boogie, or it could be guitar, bass, boogie. Who knows? Kick things off with the Blue Tones right out of Rockin' Rochester from 1958 and Big Mean Blues.
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Indeed, this week in the Finger Lakes, there definitely was something shaking underground. Peppermint Kicks here on the Route, shaking underground. Before that, going way back to 1990, the group formerly known as the Fadeaways, they were called the Guilt Flowers and Love Surreal. From April of 1968, The Barrier out of London and Dawn Breaks. The Giant Robots out of Lausanne, Switzerland. There you go, Mick. That one's for you, buddy. And a tune called Goodbye. And the Rifle Birds of Portland did a cover of The Beatles' And Your Bird Can Sing. They were around in the mid-80s. Apparently they're back. Sounds good. And that Portland is Portland, Oregon, in case you're wondering. Anyway, got some new stuff coming up. Do I? Yeah, I do. New stuff from the rallies is coming up. You know, tune in weekdays, open tunings with Mr. Scott Regan, 9 to noon. Then you've got the World Cafe from noon to tune. Noon to two. Yes. And then from 2 to 6, it's Hannah. Afternoons with Hannah. Happening all this week, starting at 9 with Mr. Scott Regan. Going to dial it back, way back at the Wayback Machine. This time in 1981, the Chesterfield Kings released their first single on the Living Eye Record.

WRUR, WITH, the whole lot of shaking radio show. Music out of England, but a group called the Kinetics. The Kinetics, it doesn't sound like Foster Brooks. They moved from Australia to the UK, and they got Morris Gibb to produce their first LP. They had changed their name to Tin Tin. Toast and Marmalade for Tea was a big hit for them in 1970. This is off the same LP, a tune called She Said Ride. Before that, music out of Seattle from the Rallies. And Notice Me off their latest called No Better Time. The E-Types from, yes, San Jose, California, from November of 66, and She Moves Me. Going to Longview, Texas for the next one from the Summer of Love. The Herd from Longview, Texas, and Exit 9. Of course, that song was the flip side of the Chesterfield Kings' first single, released around this time in 1981. And we heard them with their cover of I Ain't No Miracle Worker. Indeed, I ain't. Only got a few more minutes to go on the whole lot of Shakin' Radio show. Here's the latest from Allie Lou and the Sugar Boys on the Route.

Whole lot of shaking on the root. Released 66 years ago today. Man, that's quite. In 66. 60 years ago today. Pet Sounds.

Released 60 years ago today, the Beach Boys in an all-time classic. Pet Sounds, we heard Wouldn't It Be Nice, and the title track. Before that, the premieres from 65 and Little Ways. Arch Hall Jr. and the Archers before that with Dune Buggy. And we kicked off the set with new music out of Rochester from Ally Lou and the Sugar Boys in a tune called Pool Boy. And that sort of leads into next week's show. It's Memorial Day weekend, so we're going to have a little beach party here on the Whole Lotta Shakin' Radio Show. So grab your baggies and bikinis and Huarache sandals, because we'll be here rain or shine. We'll see you, folks.

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1: Be careful what you wish for. 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

This is American Roots from New Orleans. A few years back, we celebrated a half century of the Cajun folk band Beau Soleil. This week, we revisit that live concert in two parts, led by fiddler Michael Doucet and joined by guest artists who've played with them over the years. Fiddler Michael Doucet from Lafayette, Louisiana, was a college student of oral literature at LSU in the 1970s. Had an uncle, T. Will Knight, who played le violon. Michael decided to interview and learn from many of the great players and singers in the Cajun French tradition of Southwest Louisiana. Fiddlers Lionel Leleux, Hector Dullion, accordionist Don Montousset, and Felix Richard, among many. Beyond learning the tradition, Michael met up with Bessel Dullion, an older Lafayette hipster who played accordion and fiddle. Bessel had been in his father Hector Dullion's traditional Cajun band, the Dixie Ramblers, with accordionist Octa Clark. But he also played in soulful swamp pop and rock boogie groups like Les Bayous de Mistel Drifter Band and the Riff Raffs. In 1975, Bessel Dullion and Michael Doucet joined with bassist Gary Newman and rock guitarist Bruce Weasel McDonald and Dana Bro. The new band was called Koto, meaning higher ground. I highly recommend their one CD of cosmic Cajun music.

Some say they were the Cajun Grateful Dead. Koto would evolve into Beausoleil, a mostly acoustic French folk roots band, Michael Doucet on fiddle, and joined by his brother David on acoustic guitar, among others. This hour, we are at the Acadiana Center for the Arts in Lafayette, now celebrating a half century of Beausoleil, featuring guest artists who have played with them over the years. Led by Michael Doucet, his brother David, and son Matt, they kick off a live set with a Cajun dance team, Acadian Two-Step, on American Roots.

Don Vapi on the mandolin, David Doucet acoustic guitar, Jimmy Bro on the accordions, Chad Uval on the other accordion, Chad Vietar on the electric guitar, Bill Bennett on the bass guitar. That was Gary Newman who was on the bass. It takes a while to get used to all this stuff like that. Oh, you move. Tiff Lampson on this drums. Tommy Alesi on those drums. Anique Colbert, Saint-Hubert Colbert. Matthew Ducey on the fiddle right there. Steve Kahn on the piano and all the noise over there. Sonny Landreth somewhere. And Dickie Landry. That's the group. How about that? This is an old French ballad that I learned from a great folklorist here in Lafayette. Her name was Irene Whitfield, and her 1939 thesis at LSU was about Louisiana French folk songs. She was an amazing woman. She transcribed all these Cajun songs. She led John and Alan Lomax to sites to record when they were here recording in the 1930s. She was an amazing person, played violin. We played terrible duets together, but we had a good time. And she gave me my first Amadei Ardoy, I was 78, so what can I say? So we used to play this song, and she claims, she thought that this song was from a Requiem Mass, the melody, because a lot of secular songs, of course, come from church music, because they get paid. Anyway, that's another story. But this song, even though it's a beautiful melody, I have to ruin it by the words. The words is, I'm falling asleep, and I'm going to my baby's house, but I got to go to Crowley, and there's some bad people in Crowley, because they have brass knuckles in their pockets. It's a sing-along.

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1: This is American Roots. We're in the middle of a live set with the venerable Cajun folk band Beausoleil. This next tune came from the era before Beausoleil, from the Cajun rock and experimental band Koto. It's a Michael Doucet song. He plays le violon and sings Zydeco Gree Gree.

goes out to Boo Boo. We'll do another ballad. This is, we start off with ballads because that's how, probably the first time I ever heard this music. My dad had two sisters who sang, and they would teach us the songs, and we'd always have get-togethers, and say, not another ballad. You know, and when I went to France for the first time in 74, we heard these same songs sung by people our age, and I said, wow. So that kind of said, well, I think I know what I'm going to do the rest of my life. And I did. So this is a song from that era. It's a beautiful song. Again, probably about a musician who wants to get married, and the father finds out, and he says, no way. So he puts his daughter in a convent. I mean, and he goes, the other guy goes off to war for 4 years. And when he came back, he said, okay, she's 18. And he said, yes. His father knocked on the door. He said, yeah, but she just died 3 years ago. I love that.

0: Michael Doucet and the Cajun band Beausoleil, celebrating 50 years. We just heard two reels named for the French Louisiana delicacy tasso, the smoked spice shoulder of a hog, and the late fiddler Dennis McGee's reel. McGee recorded those tunes in 1929, and Michael Doucet with Beausoleil strung them together for us in 2024. Before that, it's You I Love, a song by trumpeter Dave Bartholomew, best known as Fats Domino's bandleader, sung by Steve Kahn at the piano. And we are back for more of this live Beausoleil concert when American Roots returns.
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0: We've been hearing part one of a celebration of 50 years of the Cajun band Beausoleil, led by Michael Doucet on fiddle and vocals, with his brother David Doucet on acoustic guitar and a large cast. Let's go back to the stage at the Acadiana Center for the Arts and more of the band's repertoire, including a beloved sad song about the man who bids farewell as he is condemned to les bars de la prison, and ultimately, Les Flammes d'Enfer, the flames of hell, on American Roots.

0: very much.
1: Dave is going to sing this song. Now, yeah. This is an old Nathan Apshar song called Quitta Blue, about boiling some crabs in Holly Beach. All right, let's go.

0: Michael Doucet singing an historic murder ballad set in the town of Carancroe, Louisiana, just north of Lafayette. And we'll be back in conversation with Michael Doucet, brother David, and son Matt when American Roots returns.
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1: We are live with Beausoleil, the venerable Cajun roots folk and modernist band, looking back and ahead after 50 years. Brothers Michael and David Doucet were joined by Michael's son, Matthew, also a fiddler and a fiddle maker. I asked David Doucet, what's it like being in a band with his brother, Michael?
2: That's a really good question because I don't know. I've never played in another band. I play solo, but it's kind of different. I get to yell at myself. Michael called up in 77 and says, you want to make a record? I said, he had left a guitar under the bed. I looked at it, and there was these, what's those little diagrams of the music? So I started playing guitar. I figured out what that was. And he came back. I could play some chords. But he asked me in 77, let's go make a record. And that's when we did the Blue One. Met Elmore Morgan.
3: Right, the great photographer.
2: That time said, you guys are going to have a future. You should get a big map of the world and start putting pins in it.
4: Right.
2: And he said this more than once. You're going to forget where you played at. Of course, did we do it?
3: No. You forgot to put the pins in.
2: But that's what we did. So we played and played and played, and we didn't even pay attention, but we loved the old guys. Dennis, Oakdott Clark.
1: Well, speaking of elders, you also had an elder that you looked up to and loved greatly, and that's Doc Watson.
2: As a rhythm guitar player, that's your job, as a drum, basically. But when given the opportunity, he said, you know, Doc does this too. He just starts playing it. So I started figuring out these leads, and on that first album, we sat down, and we figured out the reel to Dennis McGee. I said, note for note, we did this on guitar, and I never really tried that before, and that's how that happened. And it just, you know, as technology got better, sound got better, we got a bass player, you know, we had a drummer, could play a little more on the guitar, you know, picked up a ukulele and realized all the notes you can actually really play on it, and that's how that happened.
1: Well,

0: Roulez et tournez, rolling and tumbling, from an earlier version of the song Muddy Waters made famous, as sung and fiddled by Michael Doucet, David Doucet on acoustic guitar, Chad Viator on lead electric guitar, and the whole Beausoleil big band, about 14 for this show, almost an orchestral sound. We'll be back with them for a final set, Beausoleil on American Roots.
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celebrating 50 years of the Cajun folk band Beau Soleil, live at the Acadiana Center for the Arts in Lafayette. Special thanks to the ACA Executive Director, Sam Oliver, and concert recordist, J.D. Winter. Also to Public Radio's KRVS FM in Lafayette, Station Manager, Cheryl Duvall, and Chief Engineer, Chris Hotipka. 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We're over 25 years of programs and interviews streamed. And coming up, Beau Soleil takes an encore to visit Les Flammes d'Enfer, the Flames of Hell. It's a 1928 recording by Douglas Belair that everyone still dances to a century later. I'm Nick Spitzer for American Roots from PRX. Bonjour, bonsoir, et faites attention.

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